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And you're listening to the special four-hour broadcast of Graffiti Dog Super Art Now, and I am Peter Mayer. I am Graffiti Dog, I am Super Art, and I am now. Boy, wow, hey. Sure is nice out, isn't it? Okay, everybody's gearing up for the big 4th of July weekend. I see the carnival is moving in behind Freshtown. The Carney folk. This is like the highbrow social event of the year. For the natives up here is the carnival. It's like the it's almost like the Winter Armory show. It has that much status, you understand? It's a lot of people going to enjoy themselves getting... Too bad it's going to be record high, very high temperatures. So when you... Metal, and all those things are made of metal. Ferris wheels. Things that go around. What is it? Carousels. And delicious food. It's going to... Seems like it's going to be a fun thing. And throw a little alcohol into the mixture. Oh, it's going to be wonderful. So I'm definitely going to steer clear of it because... I'm not amused by amusement parks, you understand? They just don't amuse me. In fact, they're kind of sad, in a way. It's almost a tragedy, you know? It's very Fellini, very satiric, very just... Anyway, but you go and you enjoy yourselves. All right, this is Graffiti Dog Super Art Now, and like I said, so this is a four-hour edition, so what I will say now is what I say at the beginning of every Graffiti Dog Super Art Now. You know, if you want to be a great artist, you can be a great artist. You see, art is for everybody. It's not just for a select few. You know, you hear all kinds of things. And as I get older in life, I start to realize there's a lot of misrepresentation or there's a lot of the wrong ideas about things. You know, things don't, you know, just because it's in a book doesn't necessarily mean it's right or correct. And then there's phrases and attitudes and stuff. And art has one of those things. Oh, you have to be gifted. You have to be, you know, gifted. What does that mean, gifted? You know, gift, it's a gift. You may be better at it than others. You may have a more aptitude, or you gravitate towards it early, you know. I mean, I kind of remember as growing up, there was a kid on my block who was convinced that he was a musical genius. And, he wanted to be a musical genius, I guess, but he was convinced that he had something special to offer. But he was terrible at every instrument. I mean, just awful. And as years progressed, he never really improved. He never and sometimes he was even better, insufferable. But he was still happy to play. And he always picked up a lot of different instruments. You know, his parents got him a piano, and he played that a little bit. Not well. And then he wanted the guitar, and he played that. Not well. And then he got a banjo he could play. Not well. And all, it's just terrible, awful. And never had improvement. And I happened to be on the subway some years later, you know, I guess 20 years after the fact, and I hear this god-awful guitar playing and singing, and there was a guy there, and he had the cup out, and he was playing and singing, and it was my friend. He was terrible. He's still terrible. And people were giving him money to just shut him up. He said, "Hey, if I give you $20, will you shut up until I get on the subway train?" And so he said, "Okay," you know. So he made a lot of money that way, but art is very few people, you know, if they practice something, don't get worse. So this, but art is the same thing, you know. So how do you begin? I mean, I know some of you may, you know, think art is weird. You know, artists are strange, and the whole arts thing is strange, and they don't understand it. You know, you got a person tapes a banana to a wall, and the art world goes, "Oh, isn't that clear?" Oh, they all jump up and down with gleefully laughing. Like this was a joke, but it wasn't a funny joke. But it was, you know, how clever this is. How can you see the irony in it? Can you see the No, we're past that already. We've been past that since the Dada, okay? We've been past all that crap. You know, you just can't keep doing those things and thinking they're going to be shocking. And there's nothing shocking anymore in art.
You know what's shocking is the same old schlock being done. That's pretty shocking. Well, at least it is to me. So we need new blood in the group. Okay, so maybe you're one out there who has something to offer. So I'm going to get you started. How you begin to be an artist? How do you begin? Well, first thing you have to do is you got to get yourself a safe haven for your artistic dilemma, your artistic project, or whatever you want to call it, your artistic curse, the thing that's going to drag you into this. And you need a place, a safe haven for your, you know, and artists call them studios because artists are pretentious, and other people call them a workspace. Whatever you want to call it, doesn't matter, but you need one. You need a safe haven where you can work in private, not have everybody looking over your shoulder, watching you, and pointing out how badly it is, you know, because in the beginning it's going to be terrible. A lot of people start it, and because it is so awful, the drawings, they give up. Now, I'm saying to you, please stick with it until you start to see something happen, and you will. If you stay with it long enough, you'll see. Well, I'm jumping ahead of myself. How are you going to begin? All right, now you got your workspace. So in your workspace, you know, you could use that room, you know, the one in your house that became the big closet where you put all the stuff you don't want to look at but don't want to throw away. You can go in there, clear out a corner. You need a chair, a table, and a mirror. And you're going to sit on the chair at the table, and you're going to draw what you see in the mirror, and you're going to draw it the size you see it and act exactly as you can. Now, just draw it the size you see it and as accurately as you can. Don't try to get fancy. Don't try to make a statement. Don't try to express yourself. Just what's in front of you, try to put it down on the paper. You're not going to spend a lot of time on these things, okay? This is going to be the ultimate selfie using the ultimate smart device, your brain. All right, this is the one that matters. Now, you're doing a self-portrait for a couple of reasons. One reason is so you can have a model available to you any time of day or night. You know, you wake up in the middle of the night and you're in a cold sweat. You go, my God, this, you know, what's going on in this world? How am I going to deal with all the, you know, how am I going to pay these bills? My God, what's going on? Will my wife find out about my girlfriend? Will my girlfriend find out about my wife? And the DNA technology keeps getting better and better. So you really have to worry about stuff now. So you go down into your little studio, workspace, whatever you want to call it, and you start working on your self-portrait. And all these problems slip away as you get involved in it. Now, that's why you're doing it. And plus, the person you're drawing is the person who can take this as far as you want to take it. Now, that's the beauty with art. You can keep pushing it and pushing it and pushing it. And it'll always reveal new things to you. So don't quit. As you see these drawings starting to get better and you're starting to get comfortable with it, you got to push it further until you, it, once you're in a comfort zone, it means you're starting to regress. You know, you've mastered it to that point. Push it further, make it even better, and it can. You might think you reach a point where I can't get any better than this, but you keep pushing it and you'll see it gets better. You'll be shocked how much this happens. All right, so you, what are you going to use for an implement, a drawing implement? Use a ballpoint pen. A ballpoint pen will give you a line drawing. A line drawing will be not very forgiving, you know what I mean? If you use a Comté crayon or a chalk or, you know, pastels, you know, you can get thick and thin lines, you can get shading, you can do all these things. Now, thick and thin lines and shading, they're tricks in drawing. But these are tricks that you have to know what you're doing to use these tricks convincingly and properly, you know what I mean? If you don't know what you're doing and you're using the tricks to hide deficiencies in your draftsmanship, then you're going to look like a fool. Remember, art is a jealous mistress. If you fool around with it and just dance around with it and pretend, she'll make a fool out of you. Give her your heart and soul and all your love and zeal, and she'll make you great. And that's the way it is. Okay. So now, your drawing, don't run to the art supply store and buy drawing paper. Because these drawings you're going to be doing in the beginning are going to be awful. So look around your house. I know you have, you know, if you're actually considering doing this, I figure you're pretty much pretentious enough to realize that you can do it. And I'm saying you can, but it's a lot of work. But, you know, you probably have that typewriter paper from that great American novel you were going to write. Remember that thing? All right, use the drawing paper. And if you're lucky enough to work in a job where there's plenty of stationery and stuff, help yourself.
Help yourself. I don't think your boss will mind you taking pilfering as long as you're bettering yourself. You know what I mean? It's, you know, hey, why not? All right, now, you draw what you see, the size you see it, and as accurately as you can. And since there's no erasing, and you're using a ballpoint pen anyway, you have to make every line count. The first line is the jump-off point for the second line. The second line is a jump-off for the third line. So when you put these scratches down on the paper, they start to mean something. There's a lot of people who just make tons of marks on the paper, and they're meaningless. It's almost to take the fact away that they can't draw, really. You know what I mean? It's like, I really can't draw, so I'm going to disguise it with lots of shading and all kinds of extra. I'm going to dress this mess up more. So perhaps you will think, oh, it's I know what I'm doing. And there it is. So, give it your best shot. You know, why not? Give it a shot.

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And this is Graffiti Dog Super Art Now. And I am Peter Mayer. I am Graffiti Dog. I am Super Art. And I am now. Okay, so I talk about drawing. Drawing is an important, very important beginning, or a very, not just a beginning, but a necessary thing in art. Now, you have people, when the 20th century rolled around, things were happening, a lot of change, you know. Electricity now was being put into, you know, lighting and this and that. And even radio. Radio was like before TV. It was kind of better without the picture. You don't have to look like an ugly person yapping at you. You just have to listen to the enough that they have their voices grating on you. But then you have to look at them too. Anyway, electricity came about. So now you had this electricity change humanity completely, because it's without electricity you couldn't have anything else. You couldn't have computers, you couldn't have automobiles. You need electricity and electrical systems. And now they're looking at electricity is going to replace gasoline and all electric power, and which only means that in 30 years after we start converting everything to electricity, we're going to start to find out the problems that electricity has, which we didn't think of. Now, we all live in this electromagnetic field, you know, and that's affecting, they say that affects people's psychology, you know, their brains. Luckily, they don't have too many. So, but electricity has its own problems, which will replace the problems that we have with electricity, that we have with gasoline and, you know, oil, fossil fuel. You know, electricity is magic. Fossil fuel is not. But anyway, I'm regressing. Anyway, but the point what I'm making is, since this century had such a change in it, it was only natural that art would have to undergo a change, because it was almost reacting to what was going on. Now, you got a hint of it with the Impressionists, but then Picasso came along, and he was the beginning. You know, he's another one with the, you know, electricity too. So his art was starting to change. But then you had the New York, the abstract guys who went abstract, you know, de Kooning and that bunch, Pollock and the New York, and it originated basically in New York. So it's primarily almost an American thing, abstraction, and these guys arrived at that point. I mean, it was a time in, you know, the late 50s, early 60s. Things are happening now. We're getting used to electricity. We're getting used to television. Was still in its infancy in a way, you know. But they show a lot of reruns and boy, how unsophisticated and how geared to moronic. But they got worse as time went on. You know, everything got better technically, but the product got worse. And so the abstract expressionist, when they started doing that, there was the shock of it being new. Oh my God, look what they're doing. These are paintings. They don't look like paintings. They look like somebody drew the paint at the can. So, you know, but that was the statement. That was the change. Now, these guys arrived at it, but what they did, they also introduced into art an inroad for all kinds of charlatans and you know, just pranksters, in a sense, you know. Like, there's three things. There's the politicians, religious things, and art. They're ripe for charlatanism, you know. You got to elect a politician to find out what kind of a liar and how much of what he promised he's not doing. And with religion, you got to die to find out if they're telling you the truth. But with art, you don't. You move along with art. Art is different in that respect, where you can have charlatans, and they'll do what they do, but they're not taken too seriously for the most part. You know, so what did abstraction do? Well, it opened the door for people to go, wow, I can be an artist. I can do abstract art. I don't have to learn how to draw. I don't have to learn anything. All I have to do is smear paint on a canvas, man. That's okay. Wow, I'm a genius. I'm a genius. And the only problem is that nobody wants to look at stuff like that.
you know, after a while, it becomes like boring, and you know, and you start to say to yourself, and a lot of people do, they look at these guys and say, this guy's doing this because they can't draw, they can't really paint, they can't really, they don't know what they're doing. And some cases it's true, a lot of cases it is true. Now, there are some abstract artists who take it very seriously, and they take it seriously because they're artists, they know how to draw, they know all these things, they went through the process. You know, they crawled before they walked, and after they walked, they crawled back. But they knew what they were doing technically and as artists, so they could do these things. You know, you just can't just suddenly just declare you're an artist, and because with real artists, when they look at you, they realize you're a buffoon or you know, a turkey or something. You know, you're not really. You know, we have the drawing from the model at the Andy's Academy, and there's some artists there I know do abstract paintings, but they're there drawing from the model because they realize they have to learn how to, they have to know how to draw to be able to make an abstraction. You know what I mean? It teaches you, learn a lot of things. So people think it's not necessary, but it's very necessary. So you're doing these drawings now. You do these drawings, stick with them. Now, you can apply that to anything. If you want to go out and do a landscape, same thing. What's in front of you, the size you see it, and as accurately as you can, that'll take care of perspective and foreshortening, all these things, you know, that this takes care of it. So that's the point. All right. So it'll get boring, maybe. It won't get boring, but it'll be like, you may not be making as much progress as you think you should be making. And that happens. People get, oh, my God, I should be doing better than this. This is terrible. I should quit. Do never quit. Don't quit at anything. You know, see it to the fruition of something happening. And it's frustrating. It's sometimes it's agony. You know, I go to the sketch class. I draw from the model. And I've been doing that since I was a kid. So sometimes I go, and I to me, it becomes tedious, and it becomes anguish sometimes, and then sometimes it's not. So give it a shot, you know. Now, those who have been doing this for a while, a lot of them now, I've seen people bringing me stuff and showing me things they branched out onto. They find themselves something they're interested in. And I, you know, I always like drawing cowboy pictures, one person. I said, okay, so you can draw them. And they've been, now because they've been drawing their self-portrait and getting a command of a drawing utensil, they can make up little theatrical paintings, little or drawings, you know what I mean? Like little, one guy was showing me, he did tons of these, you know, the wagons in the circle with the cowboys, you know, shooting at the Indians who are running around the circled wagons and all kinds of different, you know, people draw what you want, draw what you like and enjoy. And that's what you do, you know, and have fun. But keep doing it, and what will happen is after a while, you start to get a little more serious, a little more, you start to realize things. As you get better at drawing, you might want to pick up painting, or you might want to pick up something else, but the drawing is so essential, it's I don't know, it's without the drawing, you have no rudder, you have no, And some people think, oh, that's okay, I can get away with it. And you can, but the only people, you know, when you're showing it to people, the only people who like it or pretend they like it are people who don't know anything about art or drawing anything. So they can't tell that it's... But people who know art or people who know what's going on know exactly what's happening with this kind of thing. So you can only fool the fools if you're trying that. So don't fool the fools. Don't fool yourself, and don't deny yourself the joy of really getting into it and really creating something wonderful and making yourself excited about it.

0: 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And this is Graffiti Dog Super Art Now, and I am Peter Mayer. I am Graffiti Dog, and I am Super Art. And I am now. So we're going to have, 4th of July weekend is coming up, and it's going to be such a, you know, busy time. There's a lot of things going on. But at the Andes Academy of Art in Andes, we're having a sort of an art festival, garage sale, yard sale, fun time, you know, just a happening kind of thing. We have people, you know, we're going to set up and sell things. We'll have art exhibition. We'll have some music, I guess. Whatever, it's still coming to shape, but it's going to be the 4th of July. So, you know, I know so many things going on. You go to the carnival, which would be great. Walking around through that at 12 noon and 1 o'clock in the afternoon with the sun beating down you. So I suggest you come to the garage sale art music festival at the Andes Academy on July 4th, Saturday. You know, we're going to have some fun hanging out there doing stuff. And a lot of people drop by. I got musicians want to come by and do stuff. And I'm, you know, saying, all right, you know, if you can, maybe. But come by anyway. So if you feel, we'll have everything. We'll have maybe some, I think we have some used guitars for sale and some kind of some antiques and some junk, you know. But fun stuff, fun. And you'll have fun. It'll be art. And you'll get to know what the Academy is about. The Academy really is about making art that anybody can make. I mean, there are certain things that you can set a process up and anybody can do it because it's and it'll look pretty much the same as anybody's. It'll have no distinct look, you know what I mean? Because it's that type of, it's the nature of what it is. But when you see it, you'll get to understand what I'm saying, and you'll probably want to try it yourself because it's universal. What the Academy has, I'm not going to say invented, but showed or brought to light universal art, okay, that anybody who's, if you've never done art in your life, this is, you can do this. So if you're curious and want to learn, and it's quite impressive, that's the point. But we worked hard, we're trying to figure out or what is universe, what do people understand, and what can be transferred so that art for every person, art for anybody, you know, not just, you know, oh, select, you have to, you know. In a way, it goes all against what I preach sometimes about, you know, abstract and not drawing, not learning how to draw. Of course, hopefully, what happens is this creative process that the Academy has invented will spur you on to actually learn about art, or learn how to be an artist. And that's what it's all about. But that was initially what it was all about, was not to scare people or make people feel, oh, I can never do that, I can never do this. But this you can do. And we've done it. We showed, we had the one, at one time at the Academy, we did have the course in the Illuminati, making figures with the aluminum foil. And we had a bunch of people come and they enjoyed it. And but it was a new medium for people to play with. And it wasn't something so confusing. You know, you go through a few basic steps, and then you're on your own, what you want, how far you want to take it. And that's what the Academy was about, was getting people into it. You know, thinking that, yeah, it's possible, I can do art. Not just possible, but yes, I can do art. So, and getting them to get excited about it. And that's what they did. So, here we go with...
1: Ladies and gentlemen, Simon and Garfunkel.

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I hope everybody can hear us. I hope that the sound is good. I hope we're blasting Central Park West and Fifth Avenue pretty much away. I just want to thank the police department, and the fire department, and the parks commissioner, and Ed Koch, and particularly, you know, people that never get recognized for doing good deeds for the city. A group of people that have donated half of their proceeds that they're making tonight. The guys who are selling loose joints are giving the city half of their income tonight.

would like to do a song by, you know, some real groovy cats. It's too bad that this news going around that they're breaking up or something else like that. It's one of the heaviest groups in the world, you know. And I would like to do one of the songs. I'm talking about the group The Cream, you know. Yeah. It's not saying that we can play the theme better than them. It's just saying that we dig the cats and we dig the song. We like to do it our own way, which will be an instrumental jam scene. Thank you very much, dear Lord Jesus, for not being with us tonight. Here you go.

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Really, really sorry for the delay.

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Like, please, listen, okay, I'm trying to talk to the people, all right? Don't worry. I forgot the words of that song anyway. Anyway, dig, we're, main thing here tonight is like to try to give somebody some kind of natural, true feeling for themselves. And maybe you can, like, grasp these pieces of electricity that is hitting you. I don't know where they're hitting you at. I hope they're hitting you in the chest, maybe. Closest to your heart. Not necessarily digging maybe the us ourselves, but just try to dig the message, you know? I'm talking like this because the amplifier is broken, and it's going to take about 2 minutes to fix. And I'd like to say this anyway, so here's the time to say it. So, you know, it's peace and goodwill towards everybody and scenes like that. You know, dig all this violence and these racket and frustration. Dig it as entertainment. Not as lies happening over, you know, in foreign countries, going to waste. That's what they got boxing on TV. That's what you got football on TV for. Just, you know, use it as entertainment, man. And so, like, I like to do a frustrating type song for you. It's called Manic Depression, the story about a cat wishing he could make love to music instead of

0: Thanks for holding.
1: Yeah, that's a really drag sometimes when you're trying to play some sounds and like your strings slip off the thing up here. And like, we'll be having that kind of trouble all night tonight, but we'll just pretend there ain't no strings. So those borders not slip off. And we'll continue on with the thing that we recorded on our third LP, which is called Electric Ladyland. And it's a thing called Voodoo Child Slight Return.

Oh, well, I thought we was at the Winterland. Here we go. I'd like to continue on and do this last song, and thank you very, very much for staying here this long to listen to us. And I'm so tired.

0: ever.
1: 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And you're listening to Graffiti Dog Super Art Now. I am Peter Mayer. I am Graffiti Dog. I am Super Art, and I am Now. So now I'll say what I say at the beginning of every Graffiti Dog Super Art Now, except that we've been on since 8. And I did say it back then, so for those who weren't tuned in or didn't care, and those who are tuning off, well, I'll say, if you want to be a great artist, you can be a great artist. Art is for everybody. There is no such thing as, you know, well, art is one of those things that it's got a very funny kind of presentation. You know, a lot of times in movies and television and stories, they portray artists as lunatics and drunkards and degenerates and you know, all kinds of problems. And in fact, when I was a kid, I said to my parents, I'm an artist, and I'm going to be an artist, and that's it. That's the word it's all about. And they were like, you can't be an artist. They're terrible. They're awful. They use drugs and they use drink and they have orgies and they live a decadent lifestyle. And that cemented it for me, really. Well, I said, wow, all that in art. Wow, how can you not? Anyway, so the point is, it was almost, when I was a kid, it was kind of like, if your kid was going to be an artist, that meant he was going to be a bum. He was going to be a, you know, just nothing. He was going to be a failure at life. And let me tell you something. If you start to do art, if you pick up art and start doing art and throw yourself into art, even if you fail, you've won, because you failed at something so monumental. Art, man, is like, you know, I mean, you know, you look at Michelangelo's unfinished sculptures, and they read all kinds of things. People look and say, well, you know, you can see he was doing, you know, he got bored halfway, or he couldn't figure out how to finish it. That was the, because you look at someone, they really make no sense. You know, the dying slave and the ones that are really in the rough on the marble. He did them just to, you know, play, to let off steam, but had no idea what the hell was going to happen there. And at that point, he really cared, because they were done at the last stage of his life, when he was old. But he was still cracking stuff out. And that's the beauty of art. It's always fresh. That is, if you push it. That is, some people do the same thing over and over and over. I must admit, when I was doing the dogs on the street, you know, it's dog, it pretty much, you couldn't vary it too much, because that was the nature of it. But, you know, my deal is, you know, they say, oh, you got to do more dogs. I'm like, I don't want to do more. You know, we could sell more dogs if you let me do other stuff, because people, you know, I have to imagine a lot of people looked at me and thought, all this guy could do is smear out one of those dogs, and that's it. That's the extent of it. And that wasn't the extent of it. The dogs were an offshoot of something, not the thing. Now, I liked the dogs at the time when I started selling with the dealers. I was hating it, the dealers. I was hating the dogs. I was hating this. Only because I'm an artist, and that's what you do. Because you have to. Or else you die. And I don't mean literally. You know, you die. Like, well, Basquiat died. Herring died. I didn't. You know, so in a sense, but I walked away. See, there's a difference. You gotta sometimes know how to when to walk away from things. You know. And that's what I did. So I do art now. I do what I want, and I don't care about it. And I don't have to. I don't have to sell it. I do have people buying it, but I don't have to, because I don't care. You know, I'm not out trying to push it, in a sense. You know, I'm not trying to be, oh, can I? Well, speaking of that, pushing it, we're having some fun at the July 4th Saturday. This Saturday at the Andy's Academy, it's going to be a happening. Remember that? Remember happenings? Yeah. We used to have, anyway, that's what we're doing. We're doing art. We're doing like a sort of a flea market garage sale kind of thing. And some people are bringing instruments and they'll strum along and play and stuff. And we're going to have a good time. That's it. July 4th weekend. I know there's a lot of things going on. I know you have a lot of things to choose from. And by the looks of them, all are pretty basic, you know, July 4th fireworks, you know, barbecue, that kind of thing. But check out our thing. You know, the past couple weeks I've been thinking, hey, man, the summer's here. Where's all the garage sales? There aren't any. I look around, there's nothing now. Except I went to one garage sale at the beginning of the season, that weekend, that holiday weekend, whatever. And I scored some nice stuff, you know. But I want to go. I want to see more and more. I'm only afraid, though, a lot of stuff from Walmart is going to start showing up at garage sales. Because when people run out of stuff, that's what they do. They sell that stuff. So, anyway, what does this have to do about art? I don't know. I, be quite honest, you know, I don't have a clue. But it has something to do with it because it is. It's fun. It's looking for artistic things. Because at garage sales or tag sales or flea markets, you find art. You find stuff. You find antiques. And a good antique is art. Remember that. A good antique is art. Great antique is art. Not a good one. A great one. You know, or else it's not art. Art has to be great. So what I'm saying to you is you have to begin. Where do you begin? You know, if you've heard me before, you begin at the drawing board. What you have to do is you gotta draw. So I'm telling you, sit down on a chair at a table and have a mirror and look in that mirror. And draw what you see in that mirror. And draw it the size you see it and as accurately as you can. By doing this, you're practicing the discipline of drawing. And the discipline of drawing is very good for the brain, for the mind. You know, it helps the brain with imagination. Imagination is very crucial to art. Great artists has to have a great imagination. And you know, I see a lot of stuff and it's very unimaginative. You know, it's just standard fare. And that ain't it, bro. That ain't it. You have to be great. So if you want to see great, you got to see the thing at the Andes Academy. You know, at the Andes Academy, what our purpose was, I don't think we ever made it very clear, but I'm making it clear now. Purpose was to invent or to produce a type of art that anybody could do. And if they did it, it would look like anybody's art. It wouldn't look, there would be no difference. You know, you send five artists out into a field to paint the same scene, and you're going to get five different paintings. This art that the Academy has invented, no. 10 artists work on it, 100 art, and it's still going to look like the same person worked on it. That's the beauty of it. It's, hopefully, what the idea was with this kind of art that we made was that people would get into it. It would trigger them to have a, you know, they'd get into this. It would be very satisfying that they'd want to push art differently. They'd want to learn how to draw. They'd want to do different, branch out into different stuff. Because you can't keep doing the same thing over and over. But this initial art, and if you come and see it, you can see it Saturday. We're glad to show it. I mean, that's what it's all about, you know. And it'll be fun, but initially you'll have something that you can do, and it will look great, but anybody can do it. See, that's that wild, huh? Okay, like I keep telling you, you got to draw and this and that and this, and that's true, but how do I get you to actually, you know, wet your whistle? How do I get you to want to do it? So the Academy invented or constructed art that can pull you in, that you can do and have results and be happy with the results. But again, it'll look like anybody. 10 people do this art, 10, it looks the same. You can't tell who did it because that's the nature of it. And that's beautiful. So if you're wondering what the hell I'm talking about, Saturday, Andy's Academy, July 4th, it'll be a humdinger of a thing.

0: gentlemen.
1: Okay. Okay, people, we got the times. Okay. On the front page, you have on the left a very big aerial photo of a huge mass of people, which are you. And it says, music was the magic for throngs at Woodstock Music and Art Fair. Towers near the stage hold loudspeakers. 300,000 at Folk Rock Fair camp out in the sea of mud. Dig it. Wait a second, I'm doing this. Bethel, New York, August 16th. Despite massive traffic jams, drenching thunderstorms, shortages of food, water, medical facilities, about 300,000 young people swarmed over this rural area today for the Woodstock Music and Art Fair. The prospect of drugs and the excitement of making the scene, the young people came in droves, camping in the woods, romping in the mud, talking, smoking, and listening to wailing music. Quote, participants well behaved. The crowd, which camped on the 600-acre farm of Max Yazger near here for the past 2 days, was...
0: Cheer it for us, people!
1: Was well behaved, according to both the sponsors and the police, even though about 75 persons in the area were arrested mostly on possessing narcotics. Bummer. It says other things here, man, like our shortages of water, how cars are lined up for about 20 miles and huge traffic jams and all this other good shit. All in all, man, it says that you've been pretty groovy, man, and you've been doing the groovy scene out here. And we gotta thank you for it. You're being very beautiful. You're making this show.
0: Yeah, give this man back his paper, please. He wants his paper. Let's get over here.
2: We're going to break for a while at about 1 o'clock. Give everybody a chance to get a little bit of a cat nap. The roads are fairly clear now, so if any of you decided that you've had enough music and you're getting a little tired, yeah, there may be one or two. You can get buses out of Monticello. Everything's cool. Everything's very cool all the way around.
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And this is Graffiti Dog Super Art Now, and I am Peter Mayer. I am Graffiti Dog. I am Super Art, and I am now. So here we are. Up in the beautiful, the July 4th weekend is coming. Everybody's excited. Everybody's in the barbecue. You know, I've been going to the supermarket and looking at the prices, man. Prices are getting high on a bunch of stuff. I mean, hot dogs. Since when? I saw a pack of hot dogs for $10. $10 for hot dogs. Not all of them are 10, but I mean, this. They used to be like the. Hot dogs at a barbecue were like, you know, thrown on the grill, a few would fall on, you know, people would drop them on the floor so the dogs would get, you know, like, this way they snuck one to the dog like it was an accident, it fell off the grill, you know, but, you know, I mean, they were like, now they're like, what are they made of? They made something better that the $10, anyway, and then I saw that bag of potato chips that said, made with real potatoes. I was like, what? You have to tell us. They're called potato chips. We assume they're made with potatoes, real potato. I mean, huh? See what's happening? Life is becoming more confusing. But anyway, we'll all enjoy the holiday. We'll barbecue. We'll eat. And July 4th, this Saturday, at the Andy's Academy, we'll be having a great big, huge, gigantic holiday celebration. It'll be like sort of an art show, garage sale, flea market, kind of fun happening, basically. You know, you'll get to see, like I was talking before about the Academy, and what the Academy did was to make an art that was accessible, to make art accessible to people. How do you make art accessible? Well, first of all, you have to have a venue, or you have to have a, but is it really accessible if people go and look at stuff hanging on a wall, and it's like, they can't do it, or it's too complicated for. So what the Academy has done is come up with a couple of things that anybody can do, like a universal kind of art where anybody can do it, but it'll look like it was always done by the same person. There's no way you can get around it. I mean, if you do it, it'll still look like this, you know. It has no difference, so which is kind of cool in a way, I think. You know, you look at, you give 10 painters, 10 canvases, and tell them to paint this one scene. They all sit, they'll come with 10 different approaches to it. But this art, you have 100 people doing it, it's going to look like one hand, which I think is kind of terrific because, you know, that's the way I was brought up, thinking about terrificness.

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1: We have.
0: Little girl guide. Woo-hoo. Why don't you stop your crying? Here comes Ivor the engine driver to make you feel much better.
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0: need.
1: Well, who'd have thought it? Thanks to my expose, all hell broke loose for Ray High as the porno pen pal story burst upon us this week. It started harmlessly enough when pretty American 15-year-old Rosalind Nathan wrote to her pop hero Ray High.

0: one-time psychedelic flower child, now turned alcoholic vegetable, frantically encouraged a sordid series of what can only be described as letters. This steamy correspondence climaxed in this wide-eyed innocent 14-year-old's now infamous photo with its suggestion of nakedness, underage necrophilia and incest. High issued a series of what can only be described as instructions by return of post, allegedly inducting this vulnerable little waif into his so-called secrets of stardom. She opened her heart to him. She loved to sing, but he seized upon her gullibility to test out his weird theories. Why did he encourage her? What was he after? Was she pushed? I think we should be told. Now there's been a dramatic new development. Although Ray High's albums have been re-released this week, decent, normal people will be more interested in young Rosalind. She's a brilliant songwriter, a brilliant singer, and with my help has just released a brilliant new record. I predict a smash hit for this talented, sexy, nubile young singer, so rudely abused by that slimeball Ray High.
1: What the fuck are you doing here, Ruth? You come to gloat, have you?
2: I'm with Rastus.
1: Rastus? You? Rastus?
2: Yeah, I'm staying here as his guest. He's worried about the scandal. Thinks it could be the end of you.
1: Ruth, what do you really want? What are you doing here?

0: serious, he'd be jealous.
1: Why would he be jealous?
0: Ah, because he loves me. Ah, he said so in one of his letters to Rosalind.
1: Kia! Turn over. Yeah, what are these marks?
0: You like them? One person in a million has these.
1: Yeah! Yeah, I know. Witch's teats.
0: Oh, Rastus, you fantastic bastard. However.

0: Number one this week, Ras Nathan with Flame.
1: There you go, Rastus. It's Rosalind on the radio. I can't wait to see Ray's face.
2: Yeah, well, I can't wait to see Rosalind's fucking face. Of course I won't, will I? Because it's you, isn't it? You? You were Rosalind. That picture was of you. You dirty cow. Well, you're going to be older than what, 14? No wonder Ray started writing to you.
1: How did you find out? Oh, of course, the witch's teats. Me and a couple of girls at school took it. We were about 12. Ray believes Rosalind's Uncle Charlie took it. By force.
2: I know you were smart, Ruth, but not that smart.
1: It worked, anyway. His old records are selling like mad.
2: So, he wrote your song, then?
1: That would be telling.

0: Tarzan will give a smorgasbord about that load of old bollocks you churn out.
1: Now, Ray, don't get introspective. We've hit the headlines. We're back in calculator country.
0: I helped her deal with her problem.
2: She doesn't have a problem, do you?
0: She knows I do. If she were here now, we could ask her, couldn't we, Rastus?
1: Well, yeah, we could, yeah, if she was here.
0: Are you saying nothing I wrote helped her?
2: No. You just helped her become a

You will each hear your own song, each your own note, your own vibration in the cosmos. All of you will know one another through the other's song. You will blend and get in harmony. As you blend, your song will change. And in the end, your music will turn into a sound so complete that it will show us that we all are one, free.

0: I know what you've been up to.
1: All right. But I know what your game is, too. The words of Rosalind's song say it all, really, don't they? What a woolly you are, Raymond Highsmith.
0: Ruth.
2: There you go, Ruth. There's your cut. 5%. That's 60 grand.
3: 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They pervade everything. 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Atoms are vibrations between positive and negative forces.

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1: Welcome to AI and the Catskills, where bots get the hands dirty. This is your host, Breck Baldwin, and today we're going to talk a little bit about some AI news, a workshop, and play some music. I'm going to play a big one that I've threatened to play many times, but I haven't had the guts to do it, but I'm doing it today. This is also our anniversary show. We have been on the air for a year. So here we go. First and foremost, there is a workshop in Stamford at the Western Catskills Community Revitalization Council. I will be hosting it. It is 5 to 6:30 p.m. July 30th for business. So if you have business and you want to use a business, your business, and you want to use AI in that business or currently use AI in that business, this is a workshop that is going to go through how to use current AI chatbots like Claude, ChatGPT, Gemini, etc., in support of your business. I do this with my enterprises, researches, business, etc., etc., and it's quite powerful. But it's not obvious what to do and how to do it, and it's very easy to go astray, and you really need to manage it. It is a tool, folks. It is not a complete end-to-end solution. So again, this is a workshop, July 30th, 5 to 6:30 p.m. at the Western Catskills Community Revitalization Council. If you wish to attend, get in touch with Simona David, and the phone number there is 607-652-2823. Again, 607-652-2823. Simona David, workshop, July 30th, 5 to 6:30 for business, how to use AI in your business. Awesome. So off to AI in the news, and there's a ton. Been gone for a month. Had some jury duty to go do. That was unpleasant. And but a key societal function, as they continually reminded us. I agree, I guess. I think it could be done better. But I have no particular fixes. I would not want that job of how to make jury duty work better. In any case, Sherry Palmer, our friend who gave an AI workshop about a year ago, and basically has announced something interesting, which we've had a show about, which is music and AI, and Tidal, which is T-I-D-A-L, Tidal, is a music streaming service, I believe. And they've basically said, any AI content on here will not get revenues. So they're basically pushing the anti-AI button, or at least the anti-monetization button, which is huge because a lot of the use of AI, of course, is driven by money, particularly music, and trying to get these streaming services to play you, and they've said, we're not going to play. This is a bit of a nightmare logistically because now you have a situation where if someone puts a voice track on top of it, then all of a sudden it is protected and is a candidate for revenues. The pure AI content is not that way. It's probably going to be unworkable in Shelley's estimation. Spotify has more problems around this, and I'm not exactly sure why, but he seems to think that it will be a huge contract fight around the IP, intellectual property, with music. So, niche, but interesting, and AI music, again, is all over the place. A lot of country music, a lot of raunchy country music. It's kind of what we were covering when we did the show. And it's a lot like the standard commercial, productionized, not very high quality stuff that has been produced for years. So I'm not sure. Maybe the music industry deserves it. All right. Robert Dale's newsletter, which is an excellent one, called What Happened in NLP This Week. NLP stands for Natural Language Processing, which is the foundation of these large language models, which is running this whole show. So natural language processing has kind of gotten folded up into this rather heavily. So the big one, is it's not really about us, but it's just kind of cool that the world is diversifying, which is that Amazon. Sorry, I was going to sneeze there. Amazon is beta testing Hindi language version of Alexa in India. That's kind of cool. Hindi's beautiful language, and it's a beautiful place, and it's kind of cool, and there's a lot of users, so you can see why they're doing that. Anthropic, one of the huge providers for AI services, has replaced its CEO, Dario Amati, with co-founder Tom Brown in the negotiations with the Trump administration. And word is that Dario is just too weird for Trump. And if you ever see his interviews, he is a weird. He's a geek's geek. And he is, it's kind of a more charming version of Zuckerberg, I would imagine. But he's just kind of in his own world. And I can imagine that does not work particularly well with Trump's take on everything. So they've swapped him out. He's... they put in a base runner or a pitch hitter. I don't know what you want to call it, what the analogy is. But Daria's out of talking to Trump because Trump doesn't like him. He's too weird. In the generative AI wars, well, the Amazon has decided to launch Alexa and agentic ads. And so ads are coming for you. You're getting it one way or another with AI. And so this is a step in that direction. We will see. I'm not an Alexa user, never wanted to be, but they are indeed starting to launch ads. This is completely predictable. Really, the question is, I would say, what's the over on when Anthropic starts putting ads in their stuff? That will be the last kind of wanting to look good and be reasonable company that is not interested in commercializing, but we will see. So, we have Anthropic also accusing Alibaba of distilling, meaning running roughly speaking, 29 million, they claim, Claude exchanges across 25,000 fake accounts to pull out information for the training of Alibaba's own models. You know, crocodile tears here a little bit. Intellectual property is not probably the strong suit for Anthropic. I mean, they had to rip off a lot of people to build their models, and now they're getting ripped off. I'm just a little bit... I mean, I get it, but, you know, there's a lot of moms and pops that didn't get any compensation for being rolled up into Anthropic's incredible market valuation. And just because they're concentrated in one place, they now have power and go yell at people for kind of having the same thing done to them. I don't know. All right, we're 12 minutes in. I think it's time for some music, and we're going super analog today. We're not even going to have studios involved. These are live recordings, at least the first two are. And let's kick it off with a couple of Aerosmith tracks.

Good luck, AI. That's the music. I don't even know if it's particularly good. I mean, I like the end of that last song. Sick as a Dog. The song before that was Walk This Way. I don't particularly don't like Walk This Way and how that goes. I think the studio recording is much better. But, man, it's alive. It's touching grass, sort of. And AI's got a long way to go before it hits that, but maybe nobody will care. It's just fine. In any case, I wanted to give a brief lesson for those that use AI and just sort of speak, you know, walk the talk about how I'm using AI in my business. And we'll do a brief little thing, and then we'll kick off some more very analog music because I can't take it anymore. So I use AI as a virtual chair, board of directors for my startup. I have a startup that works on trying to make AI produce reliable, structured output. And it's important. It's something they currently cannot do very well at all. And it's probably one of the bigger stumbling blocks for moving forward. So that's what I'm working on. There's a lot of research. There's a lot of sales challenges. And there's the challenges of being me. I have a very strong bias towards wanting to do research because I'm a researcher. And my board, which consists of a chief of staff, and there's a file in my directory or folder on my computer that says chief of staff, which is the instructions for the chief of staff and tells it what to do, what its role is. And then I have another role, which is the skeptic. And the skeptic is just meant to kind of like, you know, poke holes in things, be a devil's advocate, make sure I'm not getting fluffed by the AI. And so it's different. And the last one is I have sales. And there's a sales role because sales are the thing we need more than anything else. And without sales, of course, we have no company. But so I've been doing this for 2 weeks now. This is a new thing. And I wanted to see what this thing will do, what it'll hold my feet to the fire on. And it's really quite good. I now have a decisions page where it says D1 through D7 at this point of decisions that have been made. I have a reporting file where I tell them what I did. I have a products file where I try to define the products that I'm trying to sell. And there's an actions file where I sort of say, you know, another kind of version of what I did, but it's just kind of like, you know, I did. It doesn't support anything in particular, but this is what I've been up to. So it's kind of part of this reporting structure. And then Claude, which is, I'm using Claude Code for this. I tell it to go look at this directory, read everything, and let's have a meeting. And it is quite good at digesting everything and essentially yelling at me. And basically my great weakness is reaching out to people and cold calling and doing the sales side of things. And it says, you are stuck on pursuing research. You are not pursuing sales. You have warm calls that you have not followed up on, and you need to get with it. No attaboys. No, yo, you're doing so well. It is not the parent that loves you unconditionally. It is kind of acts like a real board, which is super nice. So I recommend this. And I want people to think about how they can use life as a input to their AI and try to get something out of it. It's a pretty good advocate, but you got to watch it. You have to pay attention, make sure it's not fluffing you. You can get yourself in some real tight spots. If you pay too much attention to the AI, I've run a company before. I know what the problems are. So I have my own structure to work with, and it just sort of augments and gives me some accountability. So like I was stressed over the weekend. I was like, I've got a Monday meeting with my board. It's a bunch of computers. There's no people involved. But it actually invoked in me the social process of trying to prep for this meeting. And I knew that they were going to be mad at me because I didn't do the cold calling and I didn't find this research. Search opportunity and yada yada. And so it invoked all the pieces that I needed to move forward in a more engaged fashion since I'm working solo at this point. I have no partners really to speak of. I have some advisory people that I talk to every couple of weeks, but otherwise I'm kind of on my own. So the AI, more than anything else, is just being a companion and giving me someone to talk to about the problems that I'm solving. So highly recommended. With that, I'm going to pitch again the

the class that's going to be on June 30th at the Western Catskills Community Revitalization Council. This is in Stamford, New York, about 20 minutes from here. And please reach out to Simona David there. And the phone number there is 607-652-2823. Again, Western Catskills Community Revitalization Council workshop, 5 to 6:30 p.m., July 30th, about business. You're going to bring a computer, hopefully, or at least a cell phone, hopefully with an account installed so we don't have to spend time working on that. And we are going to go through how to help your business. Using prompts and analyzing prompts. And it went really well when I just did the generic introduction to AI, doing the similar process. I think it's well worth it just to get comfortable with the whole process. If you're not using AI, come show up with what you got. If you are using AI, bring what you got, bring your problems. We'll talk about it. It'll all be in public, unfortunately, or fortunately. And let's have at it. So with that, let's play some more music. And it is time. I've threatened it for more than a year. Time for some Peter Frampton and the closer, they call it, in my dinner parties. That's how I used to end my dinner parties, was play this song. It goes forever. It's 15 minutes. Get comfortable. Do whatever you want to do for the next 15 minutes, because we're about to do Do You Feel Like We Do, the live version.

We're going to stop that while I switch it over to the other turntable, because we don't seem to have a whole channel of goodness of Peter Frampton. And Lord knows the man deserves some consideration on the brilliance of his musicianship. So I'm going to talk my way through this. It's a live swap on the air. And let's see what we got.

again. Good Luck AI. That's actually a really good song. I've forgotten. It's been a while since I played it, because it's been a while since I had a dinner party. I had to shut down with what's considered to be a bad song by many, many, many people. But if you're of a certain age, that's that was the slow dance final song of choice. A nod to that time and those feelings. All righty. We got some hot goss on AI. I can't resist it because it's just so nasty. This is gossip, okay? So there's not substantiated, do not sue me. This is not defamation material. These are just kind of things people are saying. I don't know if they're true or not. But turns out that Trump administration, and is not under any kind of dispute, basically shut down Anthropics, a bunch of Anthropic models that were good for cybersecurity, and they were concerned that they didn't want any foreign nationals having access to it. It was a weird move on their part to say, okay, we're going to put export controls, and this is something we usually apply to things like, you know, you're building nuclear bombs, well, you can't export them to places, right? And all kinds of other military-sensitive technologies that we don't really want to sell to other people, and so the U.S. has this system of export controls. And they've applied to software controversially in the past. The basis of encryption, PGP and things like that were subject to export control back in the day, I think by Clinton administration, so it's not just a Republican thing. And it didn't work because it's just too easy to, the porous, borders are porous, software can travel, it's just not really feasible. Particularly when the software is, you know, 20 lines of Perl. So what's happened here is that same mechanism has been applied to the cybersecurity design models that basically crack other systems, hack them, get in there, and it works really well. This is what AI does. It just takes, finds stuff where humans don't have the energy or patience to find them, and it goes in and can penetrate systems quite effectively. Anthropic had restricted who could use it. It was not released knowingly to any foreign nationals in the sense of, like, you know, they didn't sell to China or provide it to China or even Europe, I believe. And it was Anthropic was restricting their use in kind of what looked to be in a responsible way. And then lo and behold, Trump administration says, nope, we're going to shut you down. Now, Anthropic, we also must note, is about to have an IPO or trying to build up to having one. I think they've filed. So they're, if the Trump administration says, whoa, you can't sell your most advanced model, which happens to be very good for hacking, to the world, that impacts that IPO, the value of the company in people's minds. It also just sort of trips up the flow. Now Anthropic has to deal with this. And it also means that all of Anthropic's European customers basically say, wait a minute, we can't get the latest and best models because of export controls. Well, we're going to start looking elsewhere. But this is, there's some unintended consequences here, because now this applies to all U.S. models. Basically, what the Trump administration has done is advertised to the world that they're willing to turn off your access to AI if it's a U.S.-based AI provider. And that's not very attractive, because AI is very important. People think it's a valuable asset, and you don't want it turned off at the whim of an administration that it's not part of your national interest necessarily, and is not aligned or may change its alignment. And Lord knows the Trump's administration's volatility lately is not very helpful. So they essentially really undermined the case for Anthropic being worth, you know, whatever, $1 trillion, whatever it needs to be, because they're going to try to do the same thing that SpaceX did, who also just had a huge IPO that seemed to go okay. Amazon is a competitor of Anthropic, also investor into Anthropic. So this is all kind of, you know, this is fratricide at some level.
their CEO went and apparently talked to the Trump administration and sort of highlighted this potential problem of Anthropic's models getting into the wrong hands, leading to this outcome. And so the question is, did the Amazon CEO tattle on Anthropic to the Trump administration, which is not a very technically sophisticated administration? I mean, they're going to do whatever you tell them to do. And there's not substantiation of this, but it's a sweet little story of just how do you kneecap your competition, even if it's your brother in some sense, because they have investments into Anthropic a lot. And they own a chunk of it. So it's an odd move to be sure that they have done this, if that's what they indeed did. But there's something in and around it. It's dirty. For me, it's just kind of like, come on, guys, play clean. You have all the advantages, and then they're just going to keep playing dirtier and dirtier. It just feels like rent-seeking. It feels like it's why people went to Trump's inauguration, because they want to be able to pull this kind of crap. And it's not helpful. It doesn't turn the U.S. into a place of laws and consistency, in a place where you can have a successful business and interact and trade with successfully. It sort of undermines everything. It's volatile. It's like if the town of Roxbury all of a sudden decided, oh, they're going to put a toll in the middle of the town, you know, to drive from one side of Roxbury to the other. And they are indeed quite, that would be quite unsettling. Or they tax half the town one way and the other half the town another way in some very arbitrary way. That would also be unsettling. I mean, there's versions of this, but it's just volatility doesn't help business. We're kind of in a weak business environment. We kind of need our AI firms to work. And this super duper does not help. So we're going to wrap it up with some more music, because enough of me yapping about AI. Again, I'll remind you, Western Catskills, there is a business-oriented training for using AI in your business. 5 to 6:30, contact westerncatskills.org. I think that's what the URL is, or call them up. And ask for Simona David. She's the one that's organizing it. I will be teaching it. All right, without further ado, we're going to do a live swap yet again, because we only got one working turntable. Here we go.

From Plattekill to Hunter, Bel Air to Windham, WIOX Roxbury is supported by the Delaware County Business Alliance, a catalyst for sustainable economic prosperity in the Catskills for communities and individuals who choose to share the promise of what can be built with collective action. 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

Well, good morning, beautiful Catskillians and all of those beyond. Welcome to the rabbit hole. I'm your host, Carol Seitz, on this very sunny morning, which is very nice here in the Catskills. I think it's going to get hot later in the week, but right now it's pretty nice. It was in the high 60s on my way here, and I was enjoying the ride as usual. But I think it's going to get a little funky and hot later in the week. Maybe tomorrow or the next day. We'll check the weather in a little bit. Anyway, I've got a great show for you today. I think it's great. I like it, which is really my only criteria. My theme today, I did a theme on mistakes, regret, and saying you're sorry. All that kind of stuff. So, because we all make mistakes, right? But I found a lot of good music, and hopefully you will enjoy it too. All right, I'm going to kick it off. I love this song. This is by Jim Keller, and I really like him. And this is a wonderful song called Mistakes.

That was Elvis Costello with My Most Beautiful Mistake. That was from his newest album, The Boy Named It. I'm sorry, The Boy Named If. Sorry, I read that wrong. Eleanor Friedberger before that, My Mistakes. Alanis Morissette, Sorry to Myself. She's sorry to herself. Fiona Apple, A Mistake. And Jim Keller started it off with Mistakes. So, like I said, I'm doing songs about mistakes, sorry, regret, such things like that. A lot of good ones, but anyway, you know, I was just looking, though, on a different subject, at the weather, because we got some heat coming in, not today, but I wanted to give you the weather. This is for Roxbury, of course. You know, our listening area is wide, so you should check your specific little hamlet, because it can change quite a bit from one to another. But anyway, generally speaking, this is for Roxbury. Today, a high of 81, the low 58. There is a 65% chance of showers today. Around 8 o'clock, it's looking like right now. It's getting cloudy out there. I'm seeing out the windows here at WIOX, but I guess the shower is predicted for possibly later, 65% chance of a thunder shower. Tomorrow, Wednesday, low of 66, high of 86, also 45% chance of a thunder shower. Then the real heat moves in for a couple of days. It doesn't look like it's going to be lasting terribly long, but Thursday is going to be super hot, bright sunny, low of 69, high of 90. Friday, low of 70, high of 87, also bright sunny. So, prep up for that. But then I think we have some showers coming through and it'll cool down again. Not too bad, hopefully. But we do have some heat coming. So, like I said, get ready for it. Anyway, back to the music. I have this great one by Lake Street Dive.

That was Natalie Imbruglia. Big mistake. Before that, the Magnetic Fields, 95, a serious mistake. The whole year, I wonder? I don't know. Jack Johnson with Red Wine, Mistakes, and Mythology. And Lake Street Dive. Kick that little rabbit hole, mini rabbit hole, sub rabbit hole, I don't know which, off with Mistakes. I love Rachel Price's voice. I really do. I love Lake Street Dive. I think they're fabulous. I've seen them a couple of times. I would see them a couple more times. I hope to see them more times. They're really good, and I really like them. So much music, so little time here. On WIOX, you're listening to The Rabbit Hole. I'm your host, Carol Seitz. On this, now it seems to be cloudy day here in Roxbury. Warm, you know. All right, we're going to get back into it with some Sharon.

That was Mistaken Identity. Of course, the voice is Van Halen. Identifiable anywhere, anytime. That was from 2021 release, latest record project, Volume 1. Before that, Vampire Weekend with My Mistake. Rolling Stones, The Biggest Mistake. I love that song. I think that's one of my fave Rolling Stones songs. It's a great song. And Sharon Van Etten opened it up with Mistakes. So, yeah. You're listening to The Rabbit Hole. I'm your host, Carol Seitz, on WIOX Community Radio, Catskills, 91.3 FM, MTC Cable Channel 20, and on the campus of SUNY Delhi at 107.5, and everywhere else in the world at WIOXradio.org. You can take us anywhere, and you can pick us up on any phone or computer, wherever you go around the world. So, there it is. Yeah. Oh, my goodness. It's 11:03, and I've got so many more good tunes here. I thought I'd do this trio of very classic songs about regretting things, or longing for the past, or, sorry and regrets is where I'm at today. But this is so classic. You'll recognize it immediately.

So that was three classics. Fire and Rain by James Taylor, Father and Son, Cat Stevens, and Yesterday by the Beatles. Wikipedia claims that Yesterday is one of the most re-recorded and covered songs in the history of songdom. They don't put it quite like that. I put my own spin on that. I don't know if songdom is actually a word, but I make my own words up. Anyway, so, alrighty. Here's a little acoustic version of a well-known song that I like very much. And again, we're doing sorry, regrets, and apologies. So this is all apologies.

We have the Dresden Dolls there with Sorry Bunch, New Order. Actually, all the three songs here, well, two are Regret and one is Regrets, plural. We have New Order and St. Vincent with Regret, and Eurythmics with Regrets, which I, that's another fave song by that band for me. And Nirvana with All Apologies, which I have to add my apology to, because I said it was the acoustic version, and I realized as soon as I hit play that it was I meant to put the acoustic version in and did not put the main version in, you know, the regular version in. But anyway, it's a great song, Nirvana with All Apologies. Yeah, such great songs here with this little playlist of sorry mistakes and sorry and regret. You know, hey, let's play it out here, right? Oh my goodness, 11:33 already. We got so many good songs and so little time. It goes so fast, right? This one is a classic. Stylistically, it's, you know, I'm going to the side here, but I just had to play this because I do love this song and I do love her voice.

Marshall Crenshaw. I've been playing a lot of Marshall Crenshaw lately. But, you know, he just keeps, making the good songs. So that's Marshall Crenshaw with I'm Sorry, But So Is Brenda Lee. Which, you know, since I started with Brenda Lee, I thought that was a funny one to end with on that little set, on that little rabbit hole. Slim Harpo gave us You'll Be Sorry One Day. James Hunter, It's Easy to Say. And Brenda Lee with I'm Sorry. I love her voice. I love Brenda Lee. I do, I must say. I have a very obviously very eclectic music collection, which I pull from to play for you. It's big, and it's full of all sorts of strange turns. I don't even play you my things that I have that are too deep into the rabbit hole, because I think, I don't know if they're going to go there with me, but maybe I should. Anyway, it's 11:46. I still got a few more songs for you, and so I'm jumping right back in.

That's the Cranberries. Not Sorry. Feist was So Sorry. And the Helio Sequence with No Regrets. I do have one more song to play for you. The noon whistle is going off a little early. I don't know if you guys can hear that. Maybe it's the fire whistle. I don't know. But it's going off a little early. It's not quite noon yet. Anyway, I will leave you with one more song after this, but I just wanted to tell you to tune in again in 2 weeks to The Rabbit Hole, which will be July 14th, which is Bastille Day, which is going to, it's perfect with my last song. So I just wanted to tell you to enjoy life in the Catskills or wherever you may be until we meet again down the rabbit hole. I want you to stay healthy and safe and cool. And I have this one last song, and it's Edith Piaf doing No, Je ne regrette rien, which means no, I regret nothing. See you in 2 weeks.

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1: We've been told the American Revolution was fought over taxes and representation. 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
1: There's a racial slur in the Declaration of Independence.
0: Ahead of the 250th anniversary of the Declaration of Independence, July 4th, we'll speak with Cherokee journalist Rebecca Nagel. Her new podcast series, First America. She'll join us from Oklahoma. Then the Democratic Socialists score big wins across the country.
3: Another world is possible. 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
4: I think it's the biggest threat to our nation there is, maybe since our founding. That includes World War I, World War II.
0: As President Trump attacks Democratic Socialists, we'll meet Abir Kuwas, the Democratic nominee for New York State Senate. If she wins in November, she'll be the first Palestinian-American to hold office in New York State. Then to Venezuela, where more than 1,700 people have died in devastating earthquakes and rescue operations are still underway.
5: We are procuring, and this is something that has been agreed with the authorities here, 10,000 body bags.
0: Go to Caracas, all that and more coming up. Welcome to Democracy Now!, democracynow.org, The War and Peace Report. I'm Amy Goodman. Officials in Qatar say no high-level meetings are scheduled between the United States and Iran after the Trump administration said it had sent envoys Jared Kushner and Steve Witkoff to Doha for talks following a weekend of tit-for-tat attacks around the Strait of Hormuz. Iran's foreign ministry denied Trump's claim Monday that Tehran had requested the meeting, calling it fake news. Iran, however, said it is sending a delegation to Doha to follow up on the release of $6 billion in frozen Iranian assets. Iran also rejected a plan by France to demine parts of the Strait of Hormuz, warning Paris against provocations. Meanwhile, President Trump's lashed out against the skyrocketing cost of fuel unleashed by his war against Iran. Trump wrote on Truth Social, quote, gasoline retailers must get their prices down immediately, adding that if they fail to lower prices, quote, big problems lie ahead, unquote. Israeli strikes in southern and central Gaza Monday killed at least 8 people, among them 2 children. In one of the attacks, Al Jazeera reports a displaced 23-year-old mother and her 1-year-old daughter were killed when their tent was hit in the Al-Mawasi neighborhood of Khan Yunis. Israel now claims control of some 2/3 of Gaza, with Israeli Finance Minister Bezalel Smotrich calling for the immediate establishment of Israeli settlements in Gaza's northern perimeter. Smotrich spoke on Monday from the city of Sderot on Gaza's border.
6: We're here in Sderot. Today, the IDF holds nearly 70% of the Gaza Strip. We must complete the conquest of the remaining 30%, defeat Hamas, and above all, we need to establish a belt of Jewish settlements within the territory of the Strip as a protective border for Sderot and all the communities of the Gaza envelope.
0: In news from the occupied West Bank, Israeli soldiers killed a 15-year-old Palestinian boy in the city of El Bire near Ramallah Monday. Amir Ahmad Jawad Jaber was reportedly shot in the head and chest during a raid. This comes as a new report by the Israeli human rights group B'Tselem found Israeli soldiers killed at least 54 Palestinian children and teens in the West Bank last year in 2025. The highest rate since Israel occupied the West Bank in 1967. In Venezuela, rescue crews continue to search for tens of thousands of missing people nearly a week after 2 back-to-back earthquakes devastated La Guajira and Caracas. Venezuelan health officials say over 1,700 people are confirmed dead, with the toll expected to soar. Speaking from Caracas, the UN's humanitarian coordinator said Monday people are still being pulled from the rubble.
5: At least 2,500 structures structures affected, most of which fully collapsed. We are procuring, and this is something that has been agreed with the authorities here, 10,000 body bags.
0: This comes as the Associated Press reports the United States deported more than 140 Venezuelans, including several children. They arrived back in Venezuela just hours before the earthquakes. The deportees were left in a hotel in La Guaira, with some survivors describing crawling out of the rubble and barely escaping. This is the mother of one of the men deported to Venezuela from the U.S. She said he suffered life-altering injuries in the disaster. It's believed more than 100 of the deportees have died.
7: The flight arrived at 11 a.m. Then they went through all the migratory process. He called me at 5 p.m. and told me, "I love you so much, Mom. See you tomorrow at home." Like any mother, I prepared a welcome for him with his blue, yellow, and red balloons.
0: We'll go to Caracas later in the broadcast. Ukraine launched a wave of long-range drone attacks on Moscow overnight, the latest in a series of assaults on Russia's capital. A regional governor said a six-month-old baby was killed when a drone crashed into a home. This follows Russian drone and missile attacks on Ukraine Monday that killed at least eight people and wounded 34 others. On Sunday, Ukrainian drone strikes on two Russian oil refineries sparked massive fires. Russian officials say the attacks left four people dead. In the United States, the Supreme Court has granted President Trump the power to fire and replace commissioners at independent government agencies. Monday's 6-3 ruling overturns more than 90 years of precedent that insulated regulatory agencies set up by Congress from presidential control. The case centered around Federal Trade Commission Commissioner Rebecca Slaughter, who was fired by Trump without cause in March of last year. In a separate ruling announced Monday, justices ruled 5-4 that Federal Reserve Governor Lisa Cook could remain in her job as she challenges Trump's efforts to fire her. Writing for the majority, Chief Justice John Roberts argued the Trump administration's efforts to end the Federal Reserve's independence is, quote, an interpretive leap out of step with a statute Congress enacted and our nation's tradition of central banking protected from political interference, unquote. Meanwhile, Alvaro Bedoya, former FTC commissioner, also fired by Trump, responded to the ruling by saying, quote, "They're making clear that the Wall Street bankers, the central bankers, they deserve an independent, above-the-fray regulator. The rest of us schmucks get stuck with the loyalists," he said. In another major Supreme Court decision, justices ruled 5-4 to uphold a Mississippi law that allows mail-in ballots to be received up to 5 days after an election, as long as they're postmarked by Election Day. A ruling overturning the law could have seen hundreds of thousands of voters disenfranchised in future elections due to postal delays or because they live in remote rural locations. A New York Times review of the 2024 election found at least 725,000 such ballots. The ruling's a blow to President Trump, who sought to limit who can vote by mail while promoting conspiracy theories about mail-in ballots. In response, voting rights journalist Ari Berman wrote, quote, "Every major study has shown that mail-in voting is safe and secure, but the fact that four justices signed on to Trump's crusade to get rid of mail-in ballots is highly disturbing and could embolden the president to attempt to take even more drastic steps to make it harder to vote," Berman said. In another landmark decision Monday, the Supreme Court ruled law enforcement agencies must first obtain a warrant before sweeping up smartphone location data from third-party tech companies like Google. In her majority opinion, Justice Elena Kagan wrote that a lower court should re-examine whether the technique known as geofencing constitutes an unreasonable search under the Fourth Amendment. She wrote, quote, "An individual has a reasonable expectation of privacy and records about his cell phone's location, and police intrude on that constitutionally protected interest when they demand the information," unquote. The Supreme Court declined on Monday to consider President Trump's appeal of a $5 million verdict in a civil suit that found he sexually assaulted writer E. Jean Carroll in a department store dressing room in the 1990s and later defamed her. The court dismissed the case without explanation. Trump's lawyers have indicated they'll ask the Supreme Court to consider a second defamation case successfully brought by E. Jean Carroll after Trump called her a liar following the first verdict. Trump was ordered to pay more than $83 million in that case. Meanwhile, the Supreme Court's handing down the final decisions of its term this morning at the time of this broadcast with rulings on birthright citizenship bans on transgender athletes and campaign finance. Separately, the court announced it'll review two Arizona laws requiring people to produce proof of citizenship in order to register to vote. A ruling upholding the laws would dramatically weaken the National Voter Registration Act of 1993. In Colorado, 15-term incumbent Democratic Congress member Diana DeGette faces the most serious primary challenge of her political career from a Democratic socialist seeking to build on last week's upset victories in New York. 29-year-old lawyer Milat Quiros is campaigning on a platform of Medicare for All, universal child care, ending homelessness, and a complete arms embargo against Israel. Outside groups have poured around $3 million into the race, with super PACs funded by AIPAC and major big tech donors supporting DeGette. Quiros says her message is getting through despite the flood of negative campaigning against her.
8: These issues are popular with the voters of Denver, right? In fact, socialism is more popular than capitalism for voters of this city. But more than anything, what I would explain is that we already have socialism. It's in our streets. It's in our public schools. It's in our fire stations. What we're fighting for is to extend that kind of guarantee and that security into our health care, into our housing, into our child care and our elder care.
0: Meanwhile, incumbent Colorado Democratic Senator John Hickenlooper faces a challenge from State Senator Julie Gonzalez, a progressive who is the backing also of Democratic Socialists of America. We'll speak to a Democratic Socialist who won the primary in New York later in the broadcast. In immigration news, Gothamist reports more than 70 immigrants detained at the Newark, New Jersey ICE jail known as Delaney Hall have filed federal lawsuits over medical neglect and other abuses. In May, hundreds of detained immigrants at Delaney Hall started a labor and hunger strike that lasted for weeks and ended earlier this month as strikers faced retaliation, including solitary confinement and being transferred to other ICE jails. Delaney Hall is operated by the for-profit prison company Geo Group. In related news, a New York City Council employee who was detained at Delaney Hall for more than 5 months has been released from custody. Rafael Rubio was taken by federal immigrant officers in January during a routine asylum interview. Rubio, who is from Venezuela, was detained despite holding TPS. That's temporary protected status. President Trump purchased up to $5 million worth of stock in the corporation that makes taser weapons just 2 weeks before ICE solicited a $220 million contract for the devices. Trump's investment in Axon Enterprise was first reported by CNBC. This comes as House Democrats are pushing for passage of the No Getting Rich in Congress Act, a bill that would prevent public officials, including the president, from profiting from conflicts of interest. And New York City Mayor Zoran Mamdani's administration has announced the permanent closure of a detention facility inside the Rikers Island jail complex. Mayor Mamdani said in a statement, quote, "For decades, Rikers Island has represented one of the deepest failures of our city government. This milestone brings us closer to ending that chapter. We're replacing a system built around neglect with one centered on rehabilitation," Mayor Mamdani said. This all comes about 7 years after the New York City Council in 2019 approved a plan to shut down Rikers for good. But city officials have said the prison complex won't be ready to close by its 2027 court-mandated deadline. And those are some of the headlines. This is Democracy Now!, democracynow.org, the War and Peace Report. I'm Amy Goodman in New York with Democracy Now!'s Juan Gonzalez in Chicago. Hi, Juan.
9: Hi, Amy, and welcome to all of our listeners and viewers across the country and around the world.
0: Ahead of the 250th anniversary of the Declaration of Independence, Saturday, July 4th, we turn to the people in history most often left out of the nation's founding story. Award-winning Cherokee journalist Rebecca Nagel has partnered with leading Indigenous scholars in a new documentary podcast series called First America. It challenges the conventional U.S. origin story by examining the experiences of Indigenous peoples and also asks what those experiences can teach us about U.S. democracy today. The series also traces how legal doctrines first used to dispossess Indigenous nations continue to impact questions of executive power, immigration, xenophobia, citizenship, territorial expansion, and U.S. foreign policy today. This is a clip from episode one, Merciless Indian Savages.
1: We've been told the American Revolution was fought over taxes and representation. But the last complaint, the thing our founders were most angry about, goes like this.
2: He has endeavored to bring on the inhabitants of our frontiers, the merciless Indian savages.
1: There's a racial slur in the Declaration of Independence. Native people are called savages. Alongside those lofty ideals, our founders included their deep hatred for Indigenous people.
2: The merciless Indian savages, whose known rule of warfare is an undistinguished destruction of all ages, sexes, and conditions.
1: In case you need a refresher, the popular story of the American Revolution goes like this. Britain unjustly imposed taxes on the colonists, and they got mad. But every time they protested, like when they threw tea into the Boston Harbor, the king just imposed harsher laws. The colonists started to see their king as a tyrant.
9: 4,000 troops are now stationed here within our city.
1: Some started talking about independence. Late one night, Paul Revere rode his horse to warn militias waiting outside Boston that the British were coming. The next morning, the militia squared off against the Brits, and the Revolutionary War began. A year later, our founding fathers gathered in Philadelphia to write the Declaration of Independence. But for 2.5 centuries, that document has been telling a different story.
0: That's a clip from episode one of the new podcast series from Pushkin Industries, First America. Host and executive producer, award-winning Cherokee journalist Rebecca Nagel, who's joining us now from Tulsa, Oklahoma. Also author of By the Fire We Carry, The Generations Long Fight for Justice on Native Land. Rebecca, congratulations on this series. If you can start off by telling us this story about the Declaration of Independence and as you talk about the racist slur it contains.
10: Absolutely. So the part of the Declaration of Independence that we all know is the beginning part with those Enlightenment ideals, all men are created equal. But when you read the document, actually most of it is this list of grievances. So it's our founders kind of listing the reasons why they want to rebel against England. It's all the ways that King George III has hurt the colonists. And a lot of historians think that that list has an order, that it starts with smaller things and that it ends with their biggest complaints, their biggest grievances. And the last grievance in the Declaration of Independence is about merciless Indian savages. And so when you read the document, you know, according to our founders, in their own words, the thing that they were most angry about was Native people. Yet, for 2.5 centuries, the story of the American Revolution that we have all been told is that it was about taxation and representation. And we're frankly just missing the truth of why the American Revolution even happened in the first place.
11: And Rebecca, Back in 2011, I did a history of the American press. And one of the things that struck me in the research in my book, for News for Older People, was the extraordinary level of content about Native Americans in the colonial press. I mean, the first newspaper in North America, Benjamin Harris's Public Occurrences, had five separate articles in a three-page newspaper on what he called the barbarous Indians and merciless savages that were, according to him, lurking around the Massachusetts colony. And in fact, in the Boston Tea Party, the Sons of Liberty who donned Native garb did it out of the headquarters of the local newspaper, the Boston Gazette, before they went in to dump the tea in the harbor. So there's always been this narrative issue of the American press and Native Americans during that colonial period. What are your thoughts about the role of the press in creating this narrative?
10: Yeah, absolutely. I mean, I think that it's funny because when you go back in time and you look at primary documents, it's very clear that Native people

0: And so as Americans, we're kind of, you know, saying we're not British, we're no longer English, but we're not yet American. They actually, in certain ways, pretended to be indigenous or took on parts of indigenous identity to figure out a new national identity. But when we think about what does it mean to be American, we actually don't tell the full story of how early Americans were figuring that out. And so, yeah, I think your point is absolutely right in that when we look back in the history, we're not telling the Native part of the story, but Americans at that time very much were.
1: I wanted to turn to a clip from your first episode of First America, where, Rebecca, you visit a protest in the aftermath of the ICE killing of Renee Good. In this clip, you ask protesters if they know the history of Fort Snelling and its current connection with ICE.
2: How far are we from the historic Fort Snelling?
3: Just right across Highway 62 here.
2: And do you know what happened there?
4: Oh, now, no, don't ask me those kinds of questions. I'm not good with history. It's a historic fort. It's historic.
2: Yeah, I'm sorry to put you on the spot.
4: I mean, the reason this is all happening here is because of the ICE offices that are there, not because of the historic fort. But
2: Well, the fort in the 1860s was actually a concentration camp for Dakota people.
4: Oh,
2: I'm just curious if any of that history feels relevant to what's happening now.
4: Yes, clearly, you know. But I mean, our state. I mean, just, you watched that video. Thank God that person was there taking the video on their cell phone yesterday so everyone can see what happened, you know.
2: After leaving the protests, I went back to see Nick Estes at his office.
5: The murder of Renee Good and the history of Fort Snelling are actually inseparable. First of all, ICE is headquartered on the Fort Snelling area campus.
2: Do you know if that's because it's federal land?
5: Yeah, it's headquartered there because it's federal land.
2: And why is it federal land?
5: It's federal land because it was once a military reservation from the Zebulon Pike Treaty of 1805. And that was a treaty signed between some Dakota leaders and the United States government to create a military outpost.
2: It's not just the same place. The same thing is happening.
5: People are being hunted in their neighborhoods, in their schools. Places that were considered sanctuary sites, such as hospitals and churches, are no longer off limits. 150 years ago, they were hunting us down to kill us, and now they're hunting down immigrants to deport them.
1: So that's University of Minnesota Native American professor Nick Estes, one of the people you talk to in this series, Rebecca Nagel. Talk about why you feel it's so important in listening to the episodes of this remarkable series. You're continually going back in time and showing the treatment of Native Americans is a precursor and should have been a warning to, should have been dealt with, so that what's happening today wouldn't be happening.
0: You know, Amy, it was a really interesting experience making this podcast because when I first set out, I thought I was making a history podcast. You know, I interviewed historians like Nick Estes. I read books. I visited historic sites. Nick and I actually were at Fort Snelling the day that ICE shot and killed Renee Good. And it was just a coincidence. And so what would happen is I would be reporting on America's past, and then the same thing would happen in our present. And what I heard a lot during the ICE surge in Minneapolis was, this is un-American, this is un-American, this is unprecedented. And actually, you know, rounding people up, putting people in detention, even shooting anybody who gets in the way, these are things that our government has done before, not once, not twice, but many, many times. Our government has just done it to people that we don't talk about. It's just this part of our history that as a country we've never dealt with. And I think that most Americans see that what our government did to Native people

0: You know, I think most Americans would agree. A lot of people agree that our government committed genocide. I think even people who wouldn't go that far would say that, you know, atrocities were committed. But I think the problem is that people don't see that as affecting their lives, right? It's a distant chapter. You know, it's really unfortunate that in the 1860s, the federal government had a concentration camp for Dakota people at Fort Snelling. But what does that have to do with our present moment, right? And the government that did those things, right, that rounded people up, that made concentration camps, that's still our government, right? We never went back and had that edit to say, okay, we have to make sure that that never happens again. Here are the things that we're going to change. And what we're seeing in this moment isn't new, isn't un-American, isn't unprecedented, but is these aspects of our government that we thought would stay at the margins, right, that would only affect certain people, getting pulled to the center. And so I kind of think of it as what our government did to Native people, almost like setting up fault lines in American government and American democracy. And what we're living through in our current moment is the earthquake.
1: And this relationship that you try to bring out, not only in terms of the ideals of democracy, but also the quest for empire and land in American history.
0: Yeah, and so one of the biggest myths, I would say the biggest myth about the founding of the United States, is that our founders built a democracy. Right? That's the story. Even on the left, that's the story that we want to tell. And that's only half true, because they also built an empire. So actually, the same summer that our founders are writing the Constitution, Congress meets in New York. So people actually leave the Constitutional Convention in Philadelphia to pass this law in New York called the Northwest Ordinance. And it establishes the first colonies of the United States, which are places like Ohio. We don't think of Ohio as having been a colony, but it was a colony. And those places weren't governed through democracy. There weren't elections, even for the white people living there. It was all through top-down appointed leadership. And so that's how the U.S. governed Native people when it wanted to take our lands. It's how it's governed places like Guam and Puerto Rico. And so there has always, since the founding, there has always been a part of our government that was not following the blueprint of democracy, that was following the blueprint of empire. And you know what it looks like? It looks like authoritarianism, right? Because when you're controlling people's lives, when they don't have any say, when they don't have accountability, when you're governing top down, I mean, that's what we call authoritarianism. And so this idea, the political moment that we're in right now, so many people are searching, where did this rise of authoritarianism come from? How is it happening in the United States? People are looking abroad, you know, so people are looking to Putin's Russia or Hungary or even Nazi Germany. And we only have to look into our own history. And actually, the reason that this is happening now is because we have let that part of our government fester. And we thought that it would always stay separate, right? We thought that it wouldn't infect American democracy, that we could be an empire and that we could be a democracy, you know, and that they would stay separate, that never the two shall meet. And that's just not how government works. And so, you know, from birthright citizenship to bombing boats in the Caribbean to going to war with Iran to, you know, detaining migrant families to deploying the National Guard to U.S. cities, all of these things that the Trump administration is doing, its power to do those things actually goes back to policies we first passed to dispossess indigenous people.
2: Rebecca Nagel, we're going to end with the trailer to your First America podcast series.
3: Chiefs fans?
4: Hell yeah. Yes.
3: This past year, I've been out traveling the country.
5: Chiefs on three. One, two, three. Chiefs!
3: To try to understand something about America.
6: I feel like that's going to happen a lot.
3: About where Native people fit in.
7: Do you know who Native Americans are?
8: Yes, they were the people, they're the first people to live here.
7: Do Native Americans still exist?
8: Maybe. I don't really think so.
3: And the history we've pushed aside.
9: Do you think most people who come to this spot, do you think that they come here to honor the atrocity that happened here?
10: No, they're doing winter sports.
3: Going all the way back to how the United States began.
11: We hold these
4: truths to be self-evident, that all men are created equal.
11: The Declaration, which is full of these beautifully rendered sentences and paragraphs about Enlightenment ideals, does also have this darker history to it.
4: The merciless Indian savages, whose known rule of warfare is an undistinguished destruction.
11: If we don't understand the full context in which our nation was founded, we won't understand the full context in which our nation now finds itself.
3: So, it's been 250 years since 1776. How's this democracy of ours going?
12: Oh, okay, I need to purge.
10: My wife called me. Somebody got shot. Damn, the photos are really bad.
3: We've seen the military deployed to U.S. cities, invasions of foreign countries, billionaires out of control, and a president with unchecked power. I keep hearing people say, this isn't who we are as a country.
13: What is happening right now in America is fundamentally un-American.
10: This is just so un-American.
3: But what I've learned the past year is that U.S. history tells a different story.
10: 150 years ago, they were collecting bounties on us and hunting us down to kill us, and now they're hunting down immigrants to deport them.
9: Is that a new thing? This is what we've done. We're good at this.
3: As we see more and more signs of fascism, people keep looking to other countries to understand it. But it's right here in our own history.
9: I don't believe we would have ended up in the same spot if people had realized what the structure of the United States government is.
3: I want us to know how we got here, because otherwise, we will never find our way out.
2: Cherokee journalist Rebecca Nagel just launched a new documentary podcast series called First America, the true story of the founding of the United States. Coming up, as Democratic socialists score big wins across the United States, we'll be joined by one of those winners, a New York City Democratic socialist, Abir Kawas, the Democratic nominee for the New York State Senate from Queens. Stay with us. Thank you.

0: Snake Coop by Marie Sue. This is Democracy Now!, democracynow.org. I'm Mimi Goodman with Juan Gonzalez. After a string of victories of Democratic socialists in primaries across the United States, centrist Democrats, as well as President Trump, are pushing back. The DSA, or Democratic Socialists of America, endorsed about 150 candidates this year, with 35 either winning primaries or advancing in races in Oregon, California, Georgia, Pennsylvania, New Jersey, Maine, Washington, D.C., and New York. In the Colorado primaries today, the DSA is backing 29-year-old Milat Quiros against incumbent Congress member, longtime Congress member Diana DeGette. And former DSA member State Senator Julie Gonzalez is looking to unseat Senator John Hickenlooper. Over the past decade, the DSA has grown from about 5,000 members to over 100,000 members in 200 chapters across the country. On Monday, President Trump called the Democratic Socialists the greatest threat to the nation.
1: It's not socialism, it's really communism. They use the word social democrat because it sounds so nice, but it's really communism you're talking about. I think it's the biggest threat to our nation there is, maybe since our founding. That includes World War I, World War II, September 11th. It includes the Pearl Harbor attack. I think this is the biggest threat to our nation.
0: Just 2 days after the DSA sweep in New York primaries last week, a group of centrist Democrats led by Long Island, New York Congress member Tom Suozzi signed a letter titled Promise to America, distancing themselves from the DSA. The letter states, quote, "We are capitalists, not socialists. We want safety, not lawlessness. We're mainstream, not extreme. We're proud, not ashamed of America," Suozzi wrote. Well, we'll be joined shortly by a proud Democratic socialist who won her primary for the New York State Senate last week. If she's elected in November, she'll be the first Palestinian American and the first Muslim woman in the New York State legislature. This is Abir Kawas speaking to supporters after winning her primary with a 20-point lead against State Assembly member Stephen Raga last Tuesday.
2: If after October 7th, imagine if every single Democratic politician said, in order to end this cycle of violence, we need an end to occupation. Imagine if every single Democratic politician, whether they were a city councilor or they were a state legislator or a congressperson, said, we want to end occupation and not fund genocide. We could have saved thousands, hundreds of thousands of lives of Gazans and Palestinians. And that is why we say another world is possible. That is a world where Gaza is free to live. Working class communities in Queens, in New York, all over the United States, but all over the world have dignity in their lives. That is a world where student activists like Mahmoud Khalil, like Leka Cordia, could have spent the last year with their families instead of missing the birth of their child and languishing in prison for a year. And that is a world where my father, whose family was displaced from Palestine in the Nakba, who came to the United States and was incarcerated for 3 years and then deported, that would be a world where my father could be in this audience to witness his daughter make history.
0: That's Abir Kawas, Democratic nominee for the New York State Senate from Queens, joining us now in our New York studio. Welcome to Democracy Now!, Abir. Congratulations on your victory in the Democratic primary.
3: Thank you.
0: If you win in November, you'll be the first Palestinian American to hold a seat in the New York State Senate.
3: Yes, I believe the entire New York State.
0: If you can go through your platform as President Trump not only calls DSA members like you the greatest threat the United States has ever known, two, on the same day, talking about the housing bill that he has yet to sign, calling it a yawn, and calling affordability a con job.
3: Mm-hmm. Well, firstly, I want to say it's incredible to be the first Palestinian and Muslim woman in the New York State Legislature. And that is for many reasons, but beyond representation, I believe that is really mostly because as a Palestinian, I come from a group of people who have been waiting for years and years and years for politicians to speak out against the human rights abuses, the genocide, the occupation of our people. And we are a group that has been erased, has been ignored, and has been denied our rights by people in office. And so to actually have the opportunity to be elected into office in this moment is so monumentous because it really gives a chance for us to not only go in and advocate for working class communities, for communities that are struggling, but also advocate for communities that are erased, like the Palestinian community. But it also gives us a chance to go in with strength and to say, this is what people want to see. Now, you mentioned, you know, the president and him talking about democratic socialists as if we are a threat. Really, what we are saying is that we want to make sure that people who are struggling are provided the best social services possible by our government, are provided the best transit, the best education, you know, the best healthcare possible, the most affordable healthcare possible by our government, our same government that is spending billions of dollars killing people abroad. So for me, that is not a threat to people. I think that is a really hopeful message that so many Americans and so many people are looking for. And that is why we were able to win in these landslide victories.
4: Abir, I wanted to ask you about some legislation that was introduced by Zohran Mamdani when he was an assembly member and State Senator Jabari Brisport, the Not on Our Dime Act. And what's been your role in that campaign?
3: Yes. So I worked with then Assemblymember Mamdani years ago to help write and introduce a bill called Not on Our Dime. Now, we had found out as Palestinian activists on the ground that millions of dollars were being raised in New York State to fund settler entities, to fund settlers going to Palestine to steal Palestinian land, to commit atrocities against Palestinians, to commit violence against Palestinians. And we said that is not OK for these organizations that are raising these monies to do that under the guise of charitable status. And that was something that we introduced to the New York State, both through socialists in office, then Assemblymember Zohran Mamdani and Senator Jabari Brisport. And one thing that is really fundamental about what we did was that when we introduced that bill, people thought that that would be the end of Zohran Mamdani's career. People had said that to him. People had said that this was, you know, one step too far. And what we saw was that in the mayoral election, that his being part of introducing the Not on Our Dime bill, him standing up for Palestinian human rights, him having a politics of conscience and consistency on this issue was something that really pierced through to voters' hearts and made them really feel committed and feel like he could actually deliver on the affordability agenda that he promised because of how consistent he was in his politics.
4: And could you talk about the enormous change that has occurred among the voting public, especially in New York, but across much of the country on the issue of Palestine and the Israeli occupation? Has that surprised you?
3: Yes, of course. I mean, it has not surprised me because as an activist on the ground, I know that there have been millions of people, and you have all reported on millions of people for years now who have hit the streets, who have said, we want an end to the genocide in Gaza, that we want an end to the occupation in Palestine. This is what most people on the streets are saying. And truly, when we went to knock on doors, and this was for a local state election, where, you know, the main issues that our constituents are facing are dealing with affordable housing, are dealing with their inability to afford healthcare, right, who are looking for better education policy, all those things. they also were looking for candidates who were speaking out about Palestine. They were also looking for candidates who were anti-war. And when they found out that I was somebody who was part of introducing Not on Our Dime, that made people extremely enthusiastic to vote for our campaign in our district. And so I think that what we are seeing is a reflection of the frustration that so many New Yorkers, but so many Americans have felt about having a perspective, about going and watching the news every single day or looking at their phones and being so disgusted by the world that they are seeing and not seeing that be reflected by their politicians and not seeing their politicians act in urgency or reflect what they are thinking about and what they're looking for.
0: If you can talk about the debate, not between the Democrats and the Republicans right now, but within the Democratic Party. I mean, Chuck Schumer is the head of the Democratic Party in the Senate. He's the minority leader, and he also is a senator from New York. Have they endorsed you?
3: No, they have not endorsed me. And of course, you know, I just got through a primary campaign where you often have less endorsements than when you go into the general. But what I will say is that we ran a campaign against a progressive legislator. And what we are seeing right now is a redefinition of what people want to define as progressive politics, and that Palestine needs to be part of that fold. Having an anti-war platform needs to be part of that. If you are saying, I want to deliver affordability, if you're saying you're against ICE, then people will only see that as consistent in your politics if you're also saying that you're against a genocide in Palestine. So in many ways, we are transforming the Democratic Party and also the progressive voice in the Democratic Party to make sure that it includes speaking out about Palestine. And that is what we're seeing in this race, that the thing that differentiated us from another progressive was us being on the forefront of that.
0: What did your dad say when you won? Your deported dad.
3: Yes. My dad is so proud and happy, but of course, it was really difficult to win. I mentioned in my speech to be someone who is making history, but not to be able to have my dad in the room is really devastating for us. It was a sad moment because he couldn't be there with us. And until now, you know, he is celebrating and I can't celebrate with him. He's celebrating with his family. He's buying kanafa, you know, this like Palestinian sweet for all his family members. But this is the idea of family separation that I often talk about. And it's not just my family. It's been happening to so many families. It's continuing to happen, is that when somebody is separated from their family, they miss out on some of the most beautiful transformative moments of their lives, their birthdays, their graduations, right? Them getting their first job, graduating from college. And in this case, it meant a lot to win a position that I, in many ways, worked up to because I was always an organizer and advocate because of what happened, you know, to my father. But to not have him there to witness that was, you know, devastating for my entire family.
0: Abir Kawas, I want to thank you so much for being with us. DSA-backed Democratic nominee for the New York State Senate from Queens. If elected in November, she'll be the first Palestinian-American and Muslim woman in the New York State legislature. Coming up, we go to Venezuela. More than 1,700 people have died in devastating earthquakes, but the number is expected to soar. Over 100 Venezuelans died after being deported hours before the earthquakes to Caracas from the United States. Stay with us.

0: Downhill strugglers singing when first unto this country. This is Democracy Now!, democracynow.org. I'm Mimi Goodman with Juan Gonzalez. As we turn now to Venezuela, where rescue efforts continue as tens of thousands of people remain missing, trapped under the rubble of flattened homes and buildings nearly a week after two back-to-back earthquakes devastated La Guaira and Caracas. Rescue teams are desperately searching for survivors, with Venezuelan health officials saying Monday over 1,700 people are confirmed dead, with the toll expected to soar. The UN has said they are procuring 10,000 body bags. This all comes as the Associated Press reports it's believed more than 100 Venezuelans who were deported from the United States to Caracas hours before the earthquakes have died. Very few survivors of that group describe being left in a hotel in La Guaira and having to crawl out of the rubble. For more, we go to Caracas, where we're joined by Beatriz Ochoa, the Norwegian Refugee Council's Latin America head of advocacy. Describe what's happening as you sit there today, Beatriz.
1: Thank you very much for having me and the Norwegian Refugee Council. What we are seeing is a lot of devastation, not only in Caracas, but also in other parts of the country, and particularly in the coastal town of La Guaira and surroundings. We are seeing also a lot of solidarity from the Venezuelan people. This is some of the things that have surprised me the most in a good way. People sharing sometimes very little what they have, but everybody wants to help. Everybody wants to support their neighbors, their friends, of course, their family members. But we're also seeing that, of course, this is going to be something that needs support for the long term. We're seeing people staying in parks as shelters, in schools also as temporary shelters. And this is, of course, a good step into the right direction, because people are safe. They are not sleeping in the streets. But this is only, or this can only be a temporary measure. We will need to transition to more medium and longer term solutions, so that people can have affordable housing and a more dignified place to sleep and to be able to rebuild their lives.
2: And Beatriz, I wanted to ask you, but the U.S. sanctions against Venezuela are largely still in place. What has been the impact of these sanctions on the ability of the Venezuelan government to deliver assistance to their citizens?
1: This has something that has been in place for many years. And in the past, the sanctions have impacted the humanitarian operations in a way that there's a lot of due diligence from the banks, from the financial institutions. There's a lot of difficulties to process payments for our staff, for suppliers. So it's more difficult, more expensive, more bureaucratic to do procurement. Now, we welcome the general license that was issued a few days ago, that it's supposed to allow operations that are intended for humanitarian operations. This has only been in place for a few days. And I think what it's going to be most important is that financial institutions and banks are able to follow this license. Sometimes they are very afraid and then become like averse to process any operation that has the tag Venezuela, because they have fines, huge amount of fines. So we welcome this waiver, so that banks and other financial institutions could feel more relief. This is a very positive step. I think it can be a little bit too soon to test it, but for sure it's a very positive development.
2: And I wanted to ask you as well about the Bolivarian Revolution always emphasized organizing at the neighborhood or grassroots levels, development of communes. Has this type of a grassroots organization demonstrated itself in terms of the rescue and operations that have occurred so far since the earthquakes?
1: Yeah, it's been a lot, the neighbors and the community that have organized themselves. And recently I was in a school where that is being used as a temporary shelter. And we were told that it was organized by communes and that they were trying to help the people that are already like in their neighborhoods and so on. And of course, this is a way to organize, maybe not the only way, but that's how the school was organizing themselves. I also visited parks, and they were organizing in a different way. It was more volunteers, neighbors, and the community themselves that was doing, for instance, like who's cleaning the toilets, who is making sure that meals are distributed in a more equitable way. So this is there are different ways that the community are organizing themselves. I can tell you that.
0: And can you talk about your call, the Norwegian Refugee Council's call, and so many others for more support from the international community? What would that look like?
1: Of course, thank you. The Norwegian Refugee Council is calling for the international community to keep supporting the Venezuelan people. Already before the crisis, there were 7 million people in need of humanitarian assistance, and the funding situation had fallen very short in the last few years. So this needs to stop. The support, it's been great. There's been already a few countries that have sent search and rescue teams that have already pledged certain amounts of money. This is very generous. We all very much welcome this. We need the money to provide life-saving assistance, as I said at the beginning, as safe or safer places to sleep with dignity, where people can have privacy, where people can take showers and have minimum standards of hygiene. But we also will need support for children. Schools are being used as temporary shelters. This is the case in many other crises. This is not just for this one. But children will need access to education, to temporary learning spaces where they can sense, where they can have a sense of normality, but also some psychosocial support, some basic tools that can make a difference between processing the traumatic experiences that they have gone through and being more resilient in the short, medium, and long term. Another message from the Norwegian Refugee Council is that this support from the international community needs to be sustained over time. So again, not only in the short term, but this will need a long run. I see it as a marathon, not as a sprint. So we will need support for the months and years to come.
0: Beatriz Ochoa, I want to thank you for being with us. Norwegian Refugee Council's Latin America head of advocacy, joining us from Caracas, Venezuela. Again, it's believed over 100 Venezuelans deported to Venezuela just hours before the earthquakes have perished. That does it for our show. We'll post a Spanish interview with Beatriz at democracynow.org. Also, we're hiring an education program manager and fundraising and outreach interns. Find out more at democracynow.org/jobs. I'm Amy Goodman with Juan Gonzalez for another edition of Democracy Now!
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4: 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And I'm bringing you an oldie but goodie today from 2017. Lee Slaninski, a wonderful poet, is discussing his book, Lion Gnat. And this show's not on podcast, so hope you enjoy it. Here it is. It's Tuesday at 1 o'clock, October 17th, and this is Planet Poet Words in Space. Welcome. This is an edition of The Writer's Voice here at WIOX, and I'm your host, Sharon Israel. It's a pleasure to be here, and it's a pleasure to welcome a favorite guest to the show, Lee Slaninski, here to talk about his new book of poems, Lion Gnat. Hi, Lee.
5: Hi, Sharon. Thank you very much.
4: Lee's a brilliant philosophical poet and always a wonderful guest, and I believe this is your eighth book of poetry, Lee. Is that
5: it
4: right?
5: It is, yes.
4: Well,
5: yeah,
4: let me share with everybody a little bit of your background, your bio. Lee Slaninski has published 8 books of poetry, a chapbook, and a collaborative chapbook with Catherine Hastings. Partnering with his wife, Hemet Prize-winning novelist Carol Goodman, he has co-written the Black Swan Rising trilogy of urban fantasy novels, which is very exciting. And he has also written a hedge fund mystery novel under his own name, Bermuda Gold. And we've discussed Bermuda Gold on this show. It's a wonderful sleuth novel, finally reflecting both his own deep love of animals and his interest in the vegetarian historical figure Pythagoras. He has recently started a humane investing side pocket to his hedge fund Ocean Partners LP, which is called Green Hills Partners LP. And that's a lot to think about, but it's all connected in a very Pythagorean way, would you say?
5: I don't know. I would say, actually, Pythagoras kind of arrived in my life in the middle of that narrative. A few years after I started Ocean Partners, which was in 1999, I actually stumbled across Pythagoras.
4: Did you?
5: With a, kind of moment of confusion when I was walking in Inwood Park in Manhattan, thinking about writing a sonnet, and I misremembered Petrarch, who was one of the great figures in the history of the sonnet. I misremembered his name as Pythagoras, and thought to myself that I would, write a poem, a Pythagorean sonnet. That's actually that accident is, I could say it's ironically connected to my stock trading career in that in the 1970s, when I started trading stocks while in college, my most successful trade consisted of losing a stock certificate, because in those days you had to physically transfer stock certificates to complete a trade, and I decided to sell a stock, but I couldn't find the certificate for 8 months, and in those 8 months the stock went up sharply. So by the time I found it, I had made a very profitable trade. So I would draw a line between between those two circumstances and the venerable quote, which I'm not sure of the source of, that it's better to be lucky than good.
4: Well, it's also the happy accident that leads to creativity.
5: Right.
4: Like the accidental discovery of penicillin and other things. And it's also, which you discuss in your book, I mean, we can come back to this theme of chaos and control.
5: Mm-hmm.
4: When certain things are not in control, good things can happen or not.
5: Right. Well, the you know, sort of dilemma of how much of the universe is organized and how mm-hmm, much of it mm-hmm. is random or chaotic has been at the center, I guess, of the development of both religion and science for, you know, thousands of years. And it's clearly not resolved. In fact, it's an internal debate probably going on in American politics right now for one of the most extreme examples of that dichotomy in American history with Trump's presidency. Mm-hmm. So, you know, it's sort of an immortal and eternal question.
4: And he's sort of a purveyor of chaos, whether intentionally or not.
5: Right. Which... Well, what, you know, what I think is baffling a lot of people is, you know, to what degree is the presidency, you know, the result of a rational political process, mm-hmm. and to what mm-hmm. extent is it some sort of very strange, seemingly random series of, you know, chaotic outcomes mm-hmm. that came to this end result.
4: Yeah, yeah. You have your own preface in Lion Nat. It's a beautiful cover also of a gnat and a plaque. It's got a medieval lion. I'm not quite sure what
5: right,
4: it is.
5: Right, right, yes.
4: It's beautiful.
5: The cover is the work of Todd Dilliman, who is the editor and publisher of Spuyt & Duyvil Press.
4: Yes.
5: Which is, this is, I think, my fourth book with them.
4: Mm-hmm, mm-hmm. And in your author's preface, it's a beautiful preface about the math in a flower walking in Woodstock. And you have two poems in the preface, but if you could talk about the poems and the preface itself as a lovely introduction to the book.
5: Yes, I actually wrote a good deal of this for the blog of Will Nixon, who I think has mm-hmm. been on the show.
4: Oh, yes.
5: You know,
4: yes.
5: An excellent poet and prose writer in Woodstock. And, you know, it was to explain, I think, the sort of accidental discovery that my walking to write poems is intended to take advantage of. And this, in the case of the preface, I'm discussing the mathematics of how many petals are mm-hmm. on the chicory flower, mm-hmm. which actually I walked my route in Woodstock for years before even noticing this flower, the chicory, which mm-hmm. is an incredible act of obliviousness. but when I did notice it and started to count the petals, which you would think might be somewhat uniform, with the structure of a flower, I noticed that there was a really interesting variation, and that it seemed to also, that the flower petal count seemed to have more prime number totals than would have randomly occurred. Mm-hmm, so mm-hmm. this was easy to put under the microscope of Pythagoras's, you know, imagined historical psyche, because a lot of his actual message, although he is not recorded in history as an author, it's not clear to what extent he may have written his thoughts down, but the Pythagorean movement believed in the mathematical intelligence of nature, and by consequence the mathematical intelligence of animals, which a lot of modern research has demonstrated. So in terms of the chicory flower, this is sort of a catalytic image, I guess, that produced a lot of poems, but in this case, I'd like to read the two that are in the book. One of them is a longer poem. The other one is a triolet, mm-hmm. which is an eight-line French form that has become popular in recent years.
4: It's a beautiful form. Lee was my first poetry teacher, and he introduced me to the triolet.
5: Well, I have to say that Sharon is certainly in that workshop, which was at the West Side Y for many years.
4: It was a great workshop.
5: You know, is one of the most brilliant and accomplished poets to come out of it. And for those of you who don't know, she's recently published a chapbook, which is just totally original. And I encourage everyone to pick up a copy of.
4: Thank you.
5: So let me read the poem Flower, which is the longer poem on the theme I just described. These thin blue petals crowd together so, it's hard to count them. But Pythagoras can gently bend their heads into sunlight and patiently observe until he knows there are 19. He's pleased with his eyesight, a mild west breeze, a gleaming abacus, the virtues of pure math. But wait, 19. He thinks it seems awfully random, odd, and prime. He counts four more blue flowers all the same. The breeze picks up a broken branch, sags, moans as if in sympathy with his distress at nature's strangeness. Quite the mystery where 19 came from, so haphazardly that life itself could be all chance, unless thoughts drift off slowly. Black clouds in the west, a flock of 13 birds, lightning, no rest. So I guess to put it in maybe just another more idiomatic context, and I'll follow up with the triolet. You know, we have two arms and two legs, and I kind of wondered why a flower wouldn't have a uniform number
4: of
5: petals.
4: Yeah.
5: It's not exactly.
4: It's that randomness again.
5: It's not. I wouldn't call that thought Darwinian, but, you know, I work with the material I have, so.
4: It's also interesting that you've been doing that walk constantly,
5: mm-hmm.
4: but you can't notice everything. So this was
5: right.
4: sort of a random sighting
5: right.
4: or a random focus.
5: Yeah, I think
4: this.
5: That's an excellent observation. It's a walk along a road that does have some traffic on it, but there's a lot of woods in the vicinity, mostly large wooded plots of mm-hmm. homes that are set way back from the road. And so there's quite a bit of natural activity mm-hmm. that actually takes place there, from the level of, you know, gnats, as in the title, all the way to deer, you know, that I see fairly often. Okay, and then the triolet is entitled Chicory, comma, Mathematician. And you'll notice not only the two rhymes, but also that some of the lines are repeated. The petals range in number narrowly, 13 to 19, composite or prime. This flower loves math more than you or me. The petals range in number narrowly, aimed at a pleasant blue geometry. She loves to count, like timber wolves to roam. The petals range in number narrowly, 13 to 19, composite or prime.
4: That's Lee Slonimsky reading Chicory, Mathematician. So you personified the chicory as focusing on counting. I like the sort of artificial thing of she loves to count like timber wolves to roam, which is a totally different
5: mm-hmm.
4: natural image. But I also find the repetition, the petals range in number narrowly 13 to 19, composite or prime. And then you repeat that at the end, those two. That's the triolet form.
5: Mm-hmm.
4: And you give order to chaos through the form. Could you say a little bit more about that?
5: I mean, I think, you know, that's a really interesting point, because there, since I write not exclusively in form, but very often in form, the sonnet,
4: mm-hmm.
5: the triolet,
4: yes.
5: sometimes rhymed quatrains that come to 16 lines total. I am sort of impressing order in that way on this philosophical tension between
4: mm-hmm.
5: the nature that I observe and the question of whether it's really, you know, the random outcome of evolution, or whether it has some either religious or even biological or scientific pattern to it that really is beyond our, you know, as human beings, our own intellectual access. Typically, this is in religious history, the nature of God is mysterious and inaccessible. We do have, certainly with evolution, an alternate theory of where life came from. But there's a lot of things about evolution that are also baffling and
4: mysterious.
5: Accessible, including,
4: yeah.
5: you know, for example, so much of the problems we deal with as human beings come from what appears to be an evolutionary heritage in areas like well, group identity, violence, a lot of these things clearly have something to do with the genetic history. And so the question of whether these problems can be solved prior to the many possibilities for self-destruction, you know, of which probably the most, you know, dramatic is nuclear weaponry. That's a very open question that, you know, may dramatically affect the survival of the human race, and yet we're really at a pretty big loss for answers on that one.
4: Unless we can speed up evolution a little bit.
5: Well, one observation in thinking about this for many years that I have unfortunately and reluctantly come to really take to heart is that some of our sort of intuitive concepts of nature, like Mother Nature and the idea that because evolution has clearly directed life towards a higher level of intelligence in conventional terms, that there's something, you know, benign about either one of these things. But in truth, the natural world is a cup half empty, half full. Mm-hmm. I mean, if you look at the way in which most animals, you know, stay alive is by killing other species and a long list of other things, it's not a big surprise that the problem of violence is so, you know, embedded in human history up until this point. And, you know, we can only hope, of course, for progress, which has been believed in by many people at many times, but on which the evidence is pretty mixed.
4: This is Sharon Israel. I'm here with poet Lise Lunominsky. You're listening to Planet Poet, Words in Space, an edition of The Writer's Voice on WIOX. We're live and local. Our friend Elizabeth Coleman, a wonderful poet, who was also in our, my class, that class you had mentioned, Lee, wrote a preface, a very intense and beautiful preface to the book, to your book. And in terms of what you just said about evolution and chaos and order, weaving disparate elements together that you would necessarily not think were connected to a vast connectivity. And she talks about that in her preface. I just want to read a little bit of what she says. This is from Elizabeth J. Coleman's preface to Lee Slonimsky's book, Lion Gnat. Slonimsky's unique vision shines through again in Lion Gnat. This is a man of passionate beliefs and intellectual pursuits. His interest in and knowledge of math, his love of nature, he walks in the woods every day and writes as he walks, and of animals, his interest in time and the transmigration of souls, his identification with Pythagoras. Some say there is nothing new under the sun, but there's plenty new in Lee Slominsky's vision. In Lion Gnat, Slominsky's relationship to time, both human and geological, becomes a more central theme than in his earlier work, as do the complexity of the universe and time's relationship to that complexity. And she goes on to talk about poems, but she says, she ends with saying, and that leads us to transmigration and the belief of Pythagoras, Slominsky, the ultimate connection. E.M. Forster admonishes, only connect. That is the essence of being human. Lee Slonimsky gives us the gift of connecting in ways we didn't know were possible. And I felt, I always feel that in your work. You take a needle to tapestry with a connection between in an earlier book with a title from Leaf and Skin, from the veins of a tree to human arteries. It's a very comforting spiritual way of looking at very disparate things. Could you talk a little bit more
5: sure.
4: about that?
5: Sure. I'd like to begin actually by just mentioning that Elizabeth J. Coleman, who was also a long-term member of the Walking with the Sonnet workshop, is a very distinguished poet with two full-length collections and a couple of chapbooks in print, also from Spuyten Duyvil, and who is also a vice president of the Poetry Society of America, has been a really, really terrific supporter of my work. And
4: Good friend.
5: We also, she translated my third book, Pythagoras and Love, beautifully into French.
4: Which gave a whole other layer of of meaning to it, or not meaning, but texture.
5: Well, it was really like a new book with roots in the one I wrote, but she did a wonderful job on that, and that's also available in a bilingual edition from Folded WordPress. But I want to just also one other detail that's really interesting that I don't think I have mentioned to anyone is that in Elizabeth's closing paragraph for the preface, which I feel very blessed to have had written for the book, and Elizabeth also offered a lot of feedback and editorial help with different poems, but she mentions E.M. Forster saying connect, and what's interesting about that phrase is that prior to walking in Woodstock, and I've also walked in Delaware County over the years, mm-hmm. Primarily between Grand Gorge and Stamford, but also in other locations. But prior to that, I walked in Van Cortlandt Park in New York City for several years, and at where I used to turn around and stop my walk, which was on a trail in the park called the Putnam Trail, a giant hedge comes to an end, and there's a gap where you really can have a very nice view of trees and the hill that slopes up from the golf course. And that always brought to mind E.M. Forster's story, and it's also the title of a collection, The Other Side of the Hedge. Hmm. So it was really kind of and that always brought to mind on that poetry walk. So very striking to me to see that Elizabeth, without any knowledge of this whatsoever, pointed to E.M. Forster, who, of course, is an absolutely great writer, in ending her preface in the book. Beyond that, I think I would say that connectivity and making connections and certainly, trying to think through appearances is an important part of what I try to do. But mm-hmm. also for literature generally, the metaphor, similes are a type of metaphor, anything that compares different or unlike objects to make a literary point is actually the crucial element of much of Western literature, and so connect

0: you know, making connections that can help, you know, build, say, coalitions, speaking just in the political realm. I think it has a lot of positive aspects to it, but I also think that we can't underestimate the, let's say, dark side of all of these elements that we deal with, including life itself and creation, you know, given what actually the narrative on this planet, what the narrative of being alive is. Mm-hmm. You know, maybe I watch too many nature programs where sharks tear seals apart and so on.
1: Right.
0: But I have to say that, you know, it is very important to have, I believe, a nuanced view. And that includes of the regarding the behavior of the human race also, which has been totally annihilatory towards other species. I mean, you know, it's really made more species extinct in the last few hundred years than probably in the last 50 million from the forces of nature. So, you know, very important to make connections that can be positive.
1: Right. And I think for the poetry, too, like focusing on the chicory,
0: mm-hmm.
1: for example, focusing in like that is very, gives beauty and order to the outer chaos.
0: Right, and I would also add on that, I mean, it's an interesting point on the poetic technique of personification. I think there is some scientific uncertainty, actually, as to whether the chicory is being personified here, because there are several aspects to the question of math in nature, and certainly there's no one with a final answer on it, but the math of physics and star creation and all of that sort mm-hmm. of cosmic evolution is phenomenally complicated. And, you know, some physicists attribute, you know, find an explanation in religion, but not all do. So although a flower doesn't have a mind in the human sense, does a flower have some mathematical ability that is sort of just beyond our comprehension? Mm-hmm. I don't rule that out. You know, I don't know. I don't know how to look at it. I mean, they have found for a much more rationally based example, gorillas can perform the four basic mathematical functions of addition, subtraction, multiplication, and division up to the level of a human 5-year old. So that doesn't, you know, answer the question of the flower, but a lot of things that human beings have historically regarded as, you know, kind of their own privileged species ability, in many cases it's not true.
1: You talk about complexity and in terms of what you're saying now, how hard it is to judge what is conscious and what is not, but perhaps within the complexity that you offer, especially in your poem, Lion Gnat. Well, why don't you read mm-hmm. the poem? We can talk more about that.
0: Okay, thanks, Sharon. Mm. And I want to say, before reading the poem, in the 13th line, the reference to East Acton, that's a neighborhood, a working-class neighborhood in West London. Complexity determines everything. And is the universe's one true love. The first four-legged whale is primitive. Come back in 30 million years and find two dozen species, wide variety of fin and jaw, of size, for sure of mind. While glossy fin is supple arm, is wing, blue-feathered now aloft, the sky at sea. Complexity is the language of pure change, the lust of molecules to rearrange themselves quite differently as lion, gnat, as white dwarf star, as rushing stream, as Alps, as backyard in East Acton swallows loops. Flux is the core of steel, no matter what.
1: That's beautiful. I love that.
0: Thank
1: poem.
0: You.
1: Flux is the core of steel, no matter what. There's a lot of, the way you describe this is it's miraculous. There's a lot of miracle. You don't need, to me, religious miracles that may or may not exist. But what's in front of you is very miraculous, and you talk.

0: about that. I want to read a little section of comments on the back of your book, Lionette, by a very good poet, Tim Surmont, author of Election Night and the Five Satins, which is a great title. And he talks about this, because this poem, well, this is not in the last section of the poem of your book, but, okay, in the title poem of the collection, Solonominsky offers complexity determines everything, yes, but it's his poetry that reminds us of the simplicity we often overlook in our often busy lives that makes the complex a concern to us. Lion Nat and Lee Solonominsky listen hard, as he might put it. The universe is being written. I think I hope I read that okay.
1: Mm-hmm.
0: The universe is being written, but you do the last section of your book is called "Listen Hard," but you can say that about that the reader has to listen hard also for all the echoes of these of what you present. I wanted to read from this first section, which is a great title, "Electrons Love to Dance," called "Certain Things Last."
1: Mm-hmm.
0: And this is "Certain Things Last" by my guest, my in-studio guest, poet Lee Solonominsky. The scent of lemon trees far out at sea, without cargo or even wind to explain. You smelled it too. I saw your puzzlement. We shrugged away confusion, sipped our jasmine tea, and watched sea sparkle from our deck chairs, then reflected on what such little miracles meant. Perhaps 10 million years ago, this was the sun-washed valley, groves of trees, so thick their scent persists, I said. You laughed. Some things just can't be explained. A breeze picked up and lemons vanished. Sea turned rough. Our chairs began to slide, then we got up, observing quite a leap from a blue fish that surged skyward, then dove in a gleaming loop. I took your hand, we balanced, air was chill, and soon the sun returned, and sea was still. That's certain.
1: Well, thank you for that reading, which revealed your very gifted musical voice. Which, if the audience
0: if I didn't have this poem,
1: I wouldn't
0: be there.
1: I do want to also mention that Sharon is a very accomplished singer. That is probably for most people more of a common thread with her poetry than my stock trading is.
0: But that's a lovely poem.
1: Thank you for the reading.
0: And you're welcome. You have a section in the book, Sorrento Looking Back, a series of love poems. In the middle of the book, really, is a departure for you, Lee. Could you discuss how this collection or this volume differs from your earlier volumes
1: or continues from them? I have, in my previous collections, which have been, I wouldn't say they have been widely reviewed, but they've gotten numerous reviews over the years. And since I mostly write nature poetry, I have gotten the occasional criticism on the lack of human characters, which are usually just the narrators, and also maybe a lack of interest in that area. And I plead guilty to that for many of the years I've been writing poetry, but I did start a few years ago writing more these are fictionalized relationship-based poems, which are connected both to my personal history and also to the Carol and I traveling in Europe fairly often, having the good fortune to be able to do that going back to 2004 and using those settings. Sorrento is one, and there's others. Athens is another. Ghent in Belgium is a third. Mm-hmm, and using those settings in this book, Lion Nat, which has a section for the first time that is really devoted to human characters and relationships.
0: Right.
1: So in a way, it's I would say, something that developed, but also a kind of constructive nod to the number of critics who have taken the trouble to review the books and who have essentially talked about things that they would like to see. So...
0: They're very beautiful. I think the harbinger of the section is Certain Things Last, the one I read.
1: Yes.
0: The scent of lemon trees far out at sea. It's such a unexpected. All the senses come in.
1: Right.
0: The smell. But being at sea, so you have a visual. You have the feeling of what the body feels like on the boat. It's very compact. I think it's a love poem. But you bring in the other subject. You bring in the connection to the distant ancient past, perhaps 10 million years ago.
1: Right.
0: This was the Sunwashed Valley.
1: I totally appreciate that comment and the way you read it. And you correctly point out that it is sort of a piece with the poems in Section 3. But it got into Section 1 because it does have this paleontological moment, the kind of probably absurd speculation that you could smell lemons from 10 million years ago, although in a world this insane, I wouldn't rule anything out. And so it's got the same, it's in the voice really, or it's the voice of a couple exchanging thoughts who are on this trip, but it did get, I guess, and it's just a variety more than anything else, it did go in the first section.
0: I'm Sharon Israel, your host, here with the wonderfully expansive poet, Lee Slonimsky. Sorrento is so loaded anyway, because there's a famous song, I think. Come back to Sorrento, or
1: really? Yeah, I don't know the song.
0: Yeah, yeah.
1: I mean, we Carol and I were in Sorrento for the first time in 2004, and we had a great time there. And then we had an odd moment in 2006 where we were staying in Naples in a hotel that was a former convent. It was turned out to have virtually no air conditioning, and there was a garbage strike.
0: Oh,
1: and it was in the middle of July, so we wound up returning to Sorrento and stayed at a hotel that in 1890s had been Queen Victoria's favorite, the Victoria Principessa, or I might not have that totally right, but anyway, so it was the combination of those two trips in 04 and 06 that in the winter of 2014, I started to write these poems based on reminiscing about events in Sorrento that had actually never happened, but the setting is
0: they seem very real,
1: very beautiful there.
0: Yeah. And are these sonnets? A lot of them are, and
1: a lot of them are. I mean, a lot of times they're in the basic rhyme scheme or some rhyme scheme, and they're the 14 lines. But in many cases, I might, break up lines to give the reader a chance to pause or do other kinds of anomalies. So perhaps not every last, scholar of the sonnet might consider them sonnets, but they're certainly sonnet-based.
0: And would you like to, which one would you like to read for us?
1: I'd like to read actually The Ambivalence of Love, which is taking place not in Sorrento, but in Ghent in Belgium. This is a poem that has an actual clear narrative about a relationship situation, although, again, it's fictional, but, not that it would matter if we're true, and who knows whether it is true. And The Ambivalence of Love. A narrow street in Ghent, Belgium, dark blue, late dusk. Lit windows are small golden squares, and you slouch in an entranceway. So true that this may be the end. And please, no tears. You hear a rustling, flights above. Perhaps she's coming down now. This is it. Beware, you tell yourself, of being weak. No hopes remain of reconciling. Stare and stare, but she's not there. You must have heard a breeze. So emptiness replaces stress. The sky goes almost black, more windows come ablaze. The minutes drag. Go up the stairs? You sigh at fate's perversity. You need your pride and leave. Night drowns you in its poignant tide.
0: That's The Ambivalence of Love, Lee Slonimsky's poem that he just read from his book, Lion Gnat. I love when lit windows are small golden squares, and there's still geometry in this poem.
1: <Thank you. laughs> Yeah. Ghent is a very beautiful city. It's got a totally preserved sort of medieval central square with a lot of houses from maybe the 15th or 16th century, and mm-hmm. it also is the site of a big university, which gives it kind of a youthful vitality. Mm-hmm. So mm-hmm. even though I actually was only there in the daytime, which would have been in 2009, it did make quite an impression on me.
0: And you have another poem here. It's a very short poem, which is unusual for your poems, Lee,
1: mm-hmm.
0: called The Balcony. It's also in this section. I'll just read it. It's also about Ghent. Ghent's never called the city of lovers. Ghent's never given its due. But on one twilight evening with lights in the distance, a mist knows how to caress us. I love that poem.
1: Very nice. Thank you. Yeah.
0: It's only four lines, but it contains a lot. And the space between the two sections, the silence between, gives a very nice balance to the poem.
1: Mm-hmm. I will add a very quick anecdote, which is that even though the actual basis for the Ghent poems that I've written was very mundane, I'd actually gone there on a business trip for the day, taking the express train from Paris, and I'd gotten back really late, like about 10 o'clock in the evening, and had not been able to eat anything on the train. So when I got back to the apartment that Carol and I were staying mm-hmm. in, she did volunteer to go out and get me a sandwich. And she came back with the sandwich and a drink, and I have always regarded that as one of the highlights of my personal life. So perhaps that was in the back of my mind in associating Ghent with romance.
0: That's great. Carol, I hope you're listening. Carol's a wonderful novelist and a fine poet,
1: mm-hmm.
0: a mystery novelist. And the last section is called Listen Hard. And could you tell us a little bit about this section, Lee?
1: Well, this is essentially poems from the viewpoint and in the voice of Pythagoras. They were linked, I think, by a couple of themes that have been prominent in my treatment of Pythagoras over the years, and those themes would be his mathematical interpretation of nature and also his biography, which did involve exile late in life to northern Italy, to the town of Metapontum. Pythagoras was actually a political and moral leader, much more than a mathematician, and, you know, was an advisor to the king ruling Magna Graecia, which was in the 6th century BC, a very widespread coastal colonization of what is now Italy by the Greeks, and that was centered in Crotona. So I use his period of exile in a few of these poems, and then the other poems are primarily the intersection of math and nature that he sees, which, although, as I said earlier in the show, Pythagoras himself never wrote anything, but he did found a political movement, part of which the ideology for was respect for nature and mm-hmm. vegetarianism, that in the latter days of the Roman Republic actually had several dozen seats in the Roman Senate, and the bust where the Pythagoreans used to gather around him, you can still see if you go visit Rome and go to the Roman Forum.
0: And you often say that Pythagoras is your alter ego.
1: I have
0: or your alter
1: right.
0: identity.
1: So I do earn a living from primarily a mathematically based activity, mm-hmm. which is stock trading, and I also, believe strongly in the humane treatment of animals. That's been mm-hmm. an important mm-hmm. cause to me for many years, and I am a financial advisor to a couple of financial entities created by the Humane Society, which of course is a very large national organization. So that all these aspects of my own biography, except for the political involvement, they do kind of intersect in a way that I've very much related to the historical figure Pythagoras.
0: And you've created your work life and your poetic life to to complement each other. You've tried, I think, very
1: absolutely
0: hard to do that.
1: Absolutely, yes, I have. And I've done, you know, I've done even a couple of national news stories, one with Bloomberg News, one with the Wall Street Journal, where I had the ability to talk about the relationship between poetry and mathematics, which is, I think in my case, is a very deep one. I mean, it's true that there have been much better poets than me who had business backgrounds, specifically Wallace Stevens, also Dana Gioia, who was formerly the head of the National Endowment for the Arts, and a list of others. You know, but I think that in terms of the actual creative aspect of it, that I have been more influenced probably by my business life than they were.
0: Lee, are you going to be, what's happening with the book right now? Will you be, you're doing some readings coming up? Would you tell us about those?
1: Yeah, I'm reading actually next in a place very much in the news right now, which is Sonoma County, but fortunately in areas that were not affected by the fire, which is Petaluma on November 6th, I think, and Healdsburg on November 7th, also conducting a West Coast poetry workshop on November 8th, and that actually, those are my next appearances with the book.
0: Well, best of luck with it. What would
1: you
0: like to read? To end, we're almost out of time, believe it or not.
1: Well, I'll read the poem, Xanthi's Revenge, which you have mentioned as one of your
0: favorites. Yes, I love that.
1: And actually is one of my favorites. It's a poem that is in the period of ancient Greece, but is not about Pythagoras. It's actually about a war that claimed casualties that arouses a lot of resentment in the population.
0: And Xanthi's, it's a war, it means warrior, I think?
1: Well, I actually made it, I mean, I probably had seen the name somewhere,
0: yeah,
1: but I actually plucked it out of the air on a walk, and I have to admit to having been, to being so lazy a poet that I haven't really looked it up. Okay, Xanthi's Revenge. The bath's been scooped from softest shale, but still the labor took 2 years. Xanthi's wealth allows for breathless whims. The hillside pool, bejeweled, spring-fed, breathtaking sun-ribbed view of Athens west, has slowly helped his health. He bathes in shimmer, morning makes life new. And though his walk has slowed, his back has bent, he can't recall when sapphire waters meant so much rejuvenation for a while. He lost his only son in that fool's war, but helped finance revenge conspiracy. The gleaming knife aloft for all to see in Speaker's Square, a fierce descent that tore the tyrant's life from flesh and made it ghoul. And still that aching sadness in this pool, but yet sunlight and water are like balm. Below the city dazzles, makes him calm.
0: And inspires us. That's Lee Slaninski reading Xanthi's Revenge. Lee, it's been a tremendous pleasure having you on the show again.
1: Same here.
0: And always a very... very heartfelt, and I always find that our discussions very emotional. They're intellectually rooted, but they're very moving to me, and I thank you for that.
1: Well, that's really much appreciated, but I have to say that you are certainly a very singular host in terms of the depth of your insight. So
0: thank you very much.
1: It would be nice if there was a lot more American media like you.
0: And I have to say that's a lovely show. I remember it from 2017. It was a long time ago. And since that show, Lee Slaninski's poetry career has really exploded. He has published 20 books of poetry around the world at this time, 10 in the U.S., and 10 others in countries ranging from Greece to Italy to Israel to India. His work has been anthologized several times, including in Everyman Library's Buzzwords, which is really beautiful. And the poem that was included in Buzzwords was first included in Here, the anthology by Elizabeth J. Coleman on the Earth and what's happening to it. And Lee has gotten much acclaim for the Greek translation of his book Pythagoras in Love, which has lately been translated into many languages, and is another later book, a bilingual edition of Pythagoras in Exile, was published by Enipneo Press in Athens in 2025. So he's really been busy, and I think he's just come back from a trip to Athens, where he gave another reading, which are extremely well attended, I'm happy to say. And now I'd like to play something else for you that's an oldie but goodie. It's a sampler of poets that were on the show. It features poet Joe Pitkin, it features Pamela Monche Pierce, and it features also Will Nixon. And I made the sampler for a panel for the Massachusetts Poetry Festival a few years ago on poetry in rural areas. So here it is. This is the WIOX sampler of Planet Poet.

0: I think, you know, so many poems, I'm sure you feel this is true, you know, they come out of a real experience or there's something that happens, but then it goes into all these weird places that you weren't expecting.
1: I find when I write poems, in drafting them, I'm not sure I know anything until I get to the final line.
0: Mm-hmm, mm-hmm.
1: And the good final lines are discoveries. I get to the final line and I hit that. I suffered the hunger of wolves in Manhattan. And I suddenly thought, aha.
2: That's a wonderful line.
1: That's what's going on here. I didn't know it until I got to it, but that's what's going on.
3: 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And other than that, I felt isolated from people who loved poetry and who were writing. So I gathered Frank and Andrew and Joe, and they all said, yes, let's get together. And we've been having a great time since, and I'm reading a lot more poetry.
2: Welcome to Planet Poet, an edition of The Writer's Voice here on WIOX.
0: I did a lot of readings with the poems from the Cradle book, and they're all poems really set in the 1800s. So
2: yeah,
0: I feel like I finally climbed out, and now I'm in the 21st century again.
1: I was lugging along the Gary Snyder book, but not because of the poetry, because he was such an environmental figure. And I just... on a lark, began writing little Gary Snyder poems. Mm. And so suddenly I became a convert to poetry.
4: You know, Norman Mailer was a major figure in Provincetown, and while we were there, there was some buzz because Norris Church Mailer had died, and the items on the estate, many of them were given away to the local thrift shop.
2: Yes.
4: And Norman Mailer's typewriter had been sold the week before, as had Norris Church's Mailer's wedding gown, and this was a cultural event in the community, mm-hmm. and a lot of people were talking about it.
2: Yeah,
4: so it was, and a lot of his books were for sale there too.
2: Yes, first edition signed copies. It was quite distressing, uh-huh. actually.
4: Yeah,
2: on a certain level, as poet Nick Flynn said, if Norman Mailer's typewriter was sitting in that thrift shop for months, what's going to happen to the rest of us? I understand that when you graduated from college, you wanted to write the great American novel?
1: I did. I landed in Hoboken, New Jersey, 1981.
2: Oh.
1: And I lived upstairs from the Klambroth house. And I used to meet men in their middle ages, you know, and as soon as they heard the word Klambroth house, they would say, that's the first place I ever got drunk when I was 14 years old.
0: You know, I've done a lot of things that are really organic and also not in vogue at the time, not popular, probably
2: exactly.
0: means I won't win a contest.
2: Well, it takes courage. It takes more courage to do that because there's always something in vogue and there's always a way of doing things that's fashionable that may not necessarily be the right way to do them for you or anybody else who's writing.
4: Those of us who are in the art life know that it's not occasional inspiration that takes you to your desk or to the easel. It's that it's kind of a practice and inner discipline that helps you to work on a consistent basis. And I think that's what Nick was. And when you use the word tools, I think that's exactly what he was saying, that this is a practice.
2: Yes.
4: And these are some tools that you can use to keep you in that. And artists are very hardworking, very organized people in this particular way. They're organized in order to let the unconscious do what it needs to do. And I think Nick is really a practitioner of that. And he was very inspiring to me.
2: He was talking about one of his memoirs. And he was writing and writing and writing. He says all of a sudden this image of monkeys kept occurring to him. And he didn't understand why. And he tried to get rid of it. And then he embraced it because it kept emerging out of his subconscious. It was fascinating the way it enriched the writing.
0: Well, I stand around a lot. I mean, I think that's what writers
2: do. That's what poets do.
0: People shouldn't worry if they see me. They just know I'm thinking and observing.
5: Frost coupled poetry and power, for he saw poetry as the means of saving power from itself. When power leads men toward arrogance, poetry reminds him of his limitations. When power narrows the areas of man's concern, poetry reminds him of the richness and diversity of his existence. When power corrupts, poetry cleanses. For art establishes the basic human truth which must serve as the touchstone of our judgment. If sometimes our great artists have been the most critical of our society, it is because their sensitivity and their concern for justice, which must motivate any true artist, makes him aware that our nation falls short of its highest potential. I see little of more importance to the future of our country and our civilization than full recognition of the place of the artist.
1: One night, taking the bus back up to Quito in the Andes, coming around these hairpin turns, reading a book of short stories by Rick Bass, who lives in the middle of nowhere in Montana, I just got the notion that when I got home, I should get a cabin in the woods.
2: WIOX, Roxbury. That was a sampler that I put together years ago, and that beautiful poem you heard was by Andrew Acciaro, who's part of Poets Read Poetry. Hope you enjoyed it, and we're going to go out now with a piece by Robert Cucinotta.

0: From John Burroughs' Woodchuck Lodge to the five boroughs of New York City, WIOX Roxbury, supported by adventurous hikers like you. 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
1: My name is
2: Tommy Shepard III. I go by he, him.
1: My pronouns are
3: she and her.
4: He, him.
1: What's your name?
4: I'm comfortable with they.
1: What are your pronouns?
5: I usually go by they,
4: speaks
5: them.
4: On my resistance to the binary.
3: She and her.
6: They, them. Sometimes he, him. Sometimes she, her.
1: I am 11.
2: He, him.
3: He, him.
4: She, him.
7: I use they, them pronouns.
8: I use she, her, or they, them.
4: He, she, and they.
8: Her and
4: she. Him.
1: Her.
9: She and her.
7: I enjoy all the pronouns as long as they're said respectfully.
2: I use they, their pronouns.
1: No one is exactly one gender.
10: Everybody thought I was a boy, but I was a girl. Some people didn't remember my name and pronouns that I wanted. It felt better when people remembered.
6: Sometimes I feel like I transcend gender.
1: You never really find your one thing that always suits you.
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That was the incredible Orla Gartland, G-A-R-T-L-A-N-D, with Sound of Letting Go. Right before that was my favorite version of a song called The Bog Bodies by Rabbitology. That was the Dorm demo. Right before that was a song I was very excited to play. That was Jeanu McCroy, J-E-A-N-U-M-A-C-R-O-O-Y, with Independent Girls and Nasty Evil Gaze. And that was live on NPO Radio 2. And at the top of that set, if you ever watched Pokemon growing up, you probably recognized the voices of Team Rocket. That was James Stays Out of the Opposite Sex from Pokemon. It's 2:12 p.m. and you are listening to Gender Blender on WIOX Community Radio Catskills. And if you're into Interview with the Vampire by Anne Rice and all of its adaptations, and if you're following the Vampire Lestat, this next song is for you.

0: We just took it back to 1967 with Jackie Shane. That was Stand Up Straight and Tall. Right before that, we heard Nora Blaney and Gwen Farrar, F-A-R-R-A-R, with The Moon Is Low, and that was from 1930. Right before that was a brand new song from Willow Smith. Came out literally, I think, less than 2 weeks ago, and I was so excited to hear it. That was She's My Religion by Willow. And then at the top of that set was the Vampire Lestat with Why Do I Have to Feel from season 3 of Interview with the Vampire, which I have not seen yet and won't be able to see until it's on Netflix probably like a year from now. But I am digging the songs that Sam Reed is performing. What a beautiful voice he has. It's 2:27 p.m. and you are listening to Gender Blender on WIOX Community Radio Catskills at 91.3 FM, MTC Channel 20, on the campus of SUNY Delhi at 107.5 FM, and online at WIOXradio.org. It is 84 degrees outside the studio here in Roxbury. I've got a fan and an air conditioner going, so if you hear a little buzz in the background, that is me trying to beat this heat into submission. And it's working, and it feels great. So I hope wherever you are, if you're driving in the car, if you are at school, if you're at home, I hope you have a fan and an ice cold drink with you, because it's 84 degrees outside the studio here in Roxbury in the Catskills. And tomorrow, the high is going to be in the low 90s. So, you know, prepare accordingly. I'm Salem, and you are listening to a song from the incredible 1984 film Tongues Untied, live and local on Gender Blender.
1: Clarity. I see risks, regrets. There will be none. Let some wonder, some worry, some accuse. Let you and I know the tenderness of

0: That was the incomparable Queen Latifah with Moni Love. That was Ladies First from 1989. Right before that, we heard Brandi Carlile with Life on the Run. That was Live at the Gorge. And I don't know if, like, the studio version doesn't have all of the audio of her and her wife and her kids having fun between stops on, like, performing. But I just had to do the YouTube version because the audio of her and her kids and her wife, like, going fishing and boating is just so incredibly sweet. So, yeah, Brandi Carlile, Life on the Run. Right before that was Sekou, S-E-K-O-U, Sekou with Does She Know? And at the top of that set was another song from 1989 that was Come Out Tonight. That was a song mixed with 1980s protest audio from the film Tongues Untied. In college, I had a queer film analysis class, and my teacher showed us Tongues Untied. And I wish that it gets talked about as much as Paris is Burning, because it will change you. It is so beautiful and so devastating. I know a lot of us have seen Rent, but if you want to learn about or, like, feel what it felt like to live during the height of the AIDS crisis in 1989, especially from, like, some of the most marginalized people in the United States, and, like, specifically from a Black queer lens, highly recommend the 1989 film Tongues Untied. We're actually going to start off the next set with a poem from Tongues Untied. So if you're tuning in, hey y'all, my name's Salem and you are listening to my show Gender Blender on WIOX Community Radio Catskills. Specifically, you are listening to the voice of Marlon Riggs.
1: Anger unvented becomes pain, unspoken becomes rage, released becomes violence, cha-cha-cha. Anger unvented becomes pain, unspoken becomes rage, released becomes violence, cha-cha-cha. Anger unvented becomes pain, unspoken becomes rage, released becomes violence, cha-cha-cha. Anger unvented becomes pain, unspoken becomes rage, released becomes violence, cha-cha-cha. Anger unvented becomes pain, unspoken becomes rage, released becomes violence, cha-cha-cha. Anger unvented becomes pain, unspoken becomes rage, released becomes violence, cha-cha-cha.
2: 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The beat was my salvation. I let this primal pulse lead me past broken dreams, solitude, fragments of identity, to a new place, a home, not of peace, harmony, and sunshine, no, but truth. 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
3: When you find yourself coming up short, do what I do. 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

0: That was Tao, spelled T-H-A-O, from Tao and the Get Down, Stay Down. That was the song Industrial Whistle from the Amongst the Disquiet film soundtrack. You are... Oh, sorry. What am I doing? Right before that, we heard Rabbitology, as in, like, the study of rabbits. That was Millie, Warm the Kettle. I'm absolutely going to add that one to my Halloween lineup as well. Right before that was Maya Byrne, M-Y-A-B-Y-R-N-E, Maya Byrne with Wide, Wide River. And at the top of that set was a really special spoken word poem from Marlon Riggs, R-I-G-G-S, from the film Tongues Untied from 1989. That was Anger Unvented Becomes Pain Unspoken, Rage Released, Then Violence. It's 3 p.m. on the dot, and you are listening to WIOX Community Radio Catskills.
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0: 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It's June 30th, and it is 83 degrees outside. And there is a thunderstorm warning for tonight for many areas in the Catskills that lasts until 8 p.m. It didn't give me much more info than that. But yeah, it's 83 degrees. And tomorrow, the high is going to be in the low 90s. So definitely stay hydrated and try to keep cool, y'all. So yeah, it's June 30th, which means that this is my voice 1 month on T. I'm Salem, and you are listening to Gender Blender.

0: do it all over again.
1: That was Biba Doobie with Take a Bite. And they're pretty famous, but just in case you want to look her up, she's such a treat. B-E-A-B-A-D-O-O-B-E-E. Biba Doobie, Take a Bite. Right before that, we jumped back to 1989 again with It's Me from K.D. Lang. Right before that was another song from Gianu McCroy, the one who did Independent Girls and Nasty Evil Gaze at the top of the show. Amazing musician. Gianu McCroy featuring Pete Philly. That was A Little Greener. And at the top of that set, we heard a song from Space Jam, A New Legacy soundtrack, the Looney Tunes movie sequel. That was Big Frida with Goin' Loony. It's 3:16 p.m., and you are listening to Alok Ved Menon, live and local right here on Gender Blender. I mean, they're not live, but I am.
2: I often feel frustrated by this idea that trans people are new to stand-up comedy. Because what do you think drag was, honey? Okay? We were too busy being funny elsewhere. Than a place with no lighting in the dressing room? Please, are you kidding me? Humor has been part of the queer and trans tradition from its inception. It's called camp, darling. And what camp clarifies is that the practice of stand-up is not just going on stage and saying a couple of jokes. It's how do I stand up in a world that's trying to kill me? It's how do I rise back up? It's how do I live in a world that disrespects and degrades me? I cultivate a relationship with delight like it's a family heirloom. And I hold on to it because the comedy was not what we looked like. It was how you were treating us. You'd spend hundreds of millions of dollars fabricating issues about trans issues, calling us the end of Western civilization as the latest flood, the latest earthquake, the latest wildfires just knocking on your door. You think that I'm the ones telling jokes, but what do you call these politicians?

That was a song from Mitski. That was If I Leave. This was kind of my punk set a little bit. Right before that, we heard the band Dream Nails with The Spirit Does Not Burn. Right before that was Wayne County and the Electric Chairs with the 1978 song Man Enough to Be a Woman. And at the top of that set, Alok Vaidmanon, V-A-I-D-M-E-N-O-N, Alok Vaidmanon with a clip from an interview that was Stand Up as a Practice of Self-Worth. It's 3:27 p.m., and you are listening to Gender Blender, live and local on WIOX Community Radio Catskills.

0: trust you. You was born different.
1: I almost made a clawful mistake. But how do I know you're not gonna pull a fast one on me? You're right. We do have a lot in common. The same earth, the same air, the same sky. Maybe if we started looking at what's the same instead of always looking at what's different, well, who knows?

Oh boy, that was Sail Away from the Last Dinner Party. Right before that, we heard a clip of Maddie Blaustein voicing the character Meowth on Pokemon. That's a very famous quote. What if we looked at what's the same instead of what's different? I only found out about the most popular, I think, longest-running voice actor from the character Meowth, who's like a cat Pokemon in the Pokemon series. I only learned that Maddie Blaustein was a Jewish trans woman very recently. And apparently voicing the role of Meowth and like voicing a character who is not quite in the world of Pokemon and not quite in the world of humans somewhere in between helped her come to terms with her trans identity and come out, which makes me so happy. And yeah, right before that was Amethyst Kia with Sleeping Queen, and then at the top of that set we had Daughter Son by Coyote Grace. It's 3:40 p.m. and you are listening to Gender Blender on WIOX Community Radio Catskills.

if you're lucky like me, boys and girls, all your dreams are gonna come true.

0: boys and girls.
1: That was Pee Wee Herman performing Luckiest Boy in the World at his live show at the Roxy Theater in 1981 that was on HBO. Right before that was the Vancouver Youth Choir, Youth Choir Junior, performing Secret for the Mad by Doty Clark. And at the top of that set was another song by Jiangu McCroy. That was Everybody Needs Somebody. You have been listening to Gender Blender with your host, Salem Corwin. Thank you so much for hanging out with me on the last day of Pride Month 2026 and for listening to some of my favorite tunes from and by the queer community. 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And I am a material boy who loves receiving CDs from time to time. You can catch Gender Blender every other Tuesday live on 91.3 FM in the Catskills from 2 to 4 p.m. EST. So until then, until next time, keep being loud and proud. Please stay hydrated. And remember, in the words of Doty Clark, it'll all make sense again. I'm going to leave y'all today with a beautiful instrumental, but up next is Femme Central, really special show, so hang around for that, hosted by Mary Lou Corwin. And I'm leaving y'all today with a lovely experimental instrumental. This is Lake by Sarah Hennies. Stay safe, y'all. It'll all make sense again.

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Good afternoon and welcome to Femme Central. I'm your host, Mary Lou Corwin, and for the next 2 hours, we'll be celebrating the diversity of women and femmes in music in a variety of genres. And because Independence Day is just around the corner, today I'll be bringing you my semi-annual Freedom and Independence special edition of Femme Central. Enjoy.

steel, spears through vapor, the tower taper like a child's pencil. This a peak of progress and potential built when the Big Apple had to grapple with the Great Depression. But in that time of dire stakes, this Empire State still desired to scrape the sky. And when the cloud high building glows, it shows in all its concrete and steel that a reeling country can still heal, can seek an ideal of opportunity and unbroken hope. All the possibilities that this pen of a tower wrote here. Here into the screams of subway, here where there's dreams of someday, here the melting pot where geniuses jive to jazz and hurry nonstop to hip hop on chalked up street blocks we bebop.

strive, we hustle, we hungry, we run free. Here we come, we one country, we ain't done, see. We've begun the task of building a tower together. Not stacked with steel or stone, but heart and home, we hone a nation that's a myriad like Manhattan. On each block, you'll find the black, the Latin, the indigenous, the religious, lovers beyond labels, the disabled community, foreigners and sojourners on each corner of this land, in this cacophony of a country. We reach down long hands that we all might stand together where we belong. Our roar rings strong like King Kong. 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Blessed with power, we do not rest. We do not weaken. We are the skyscraper. We are the beacon. Our spine steel spire straight in this time of higher, dire stakes. Let this fire wake us to the faith before our eyes. Public doesn't require hate to rise. Globe, grant us you're tired, you're aching, and tomorrow we'll be shaking the skies. We cannot fail, so we will not fall. We are moved by the call of this colossus of a tall steeple. It proves that when you only include the few, you only injure all people. But when we retire our gates, we build up anew these entire United States into an empire to inspire the great.

And that was Cynthia Erivo with Stand Up from the Harriet original motion picture soundtrack from 2019. One of my favorite songs. She's so powerful. Angie Stone brought us Freedom, that short intro at the beginning off the 1999 album Black Diamond. And then youth poet laureate Amanda Gorman and John Batiste brought us The Republic Rising. And it was really, I think it's really good every year. I want to play that. That was from 2019. They did a tribute to the Empire State Building and its creators on CBS This Morning. And part of that was recorded live in New York City. I think some of it was also recorded with a piano up on the top of the Empire State Building. So that's It's a really good recording, and she's very talented, Amanda Gorman. The time now is 4:17, and you're listening to a special Freedom and Independence edition, in case you couldn't tell, of Femme Central with Mary Lou Corwin on WIOX Community Radio Catskills at 91.3 FM, MTC Channel 20 on the campus of SUNY Delhi at 107.5 FM, and at WIOXradio.org. 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

to cool myself up. I was serving lemon.

wait. All right. My mind is made up and my heart is fixed. And I just refuse to turn around. All right.

The amazing Mavis Staples with Freedom Highway. That's a live version off Live Hope at the Hideout from 2008. At the top of that set, we heard The Chicks with March March, edited just a little for radio. That's from 2020. And Beyonce brought us Freedom from the Lemonade album 2016. 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

0: That was Sheila E. with America Free off Iconic Message for America from 2017. And Nina Simone brought us I Wish I Knew How It Would Feel to Be Free off the Essential Nina Simone Collection I Have from 2011. And Mary J. Blige brought us Free, the interlude off Love and Life from 2003. 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
1: 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Wrote a song about it? Like the hit? Here it go.
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That was Larkin Poe with Freedom off their 2017 album Peach. And at the top of that set, In Vogue brought us Free Your Mind off a compilation I have, I think, called Funky Divas 1992. And Layla Zoe brought us Breaking Free off 2016's album Breaking Free. 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

And that was Donna Summer with State of Independence off the 1982 album, The Journey, the very best of Donna Summer that I have. And Eliana Carnelludi brought us Freedom off the Electric Woman album from 2015. And the band Dorothy featuring Angel Hayes brought us Freedom, the Troy Noka remix. 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

And that was Destiny's Child with Independent Women, Part 1. It's often a compilation I got called Now That's What I Call Music, Volume 6, No Judgments, from 2010. Janava Magnus brought us Freedom Is Just Beyond the Door off the 2008 album What Love Will Do. And Vanessa Williams brought us Freedom Dance, Get Free off her 1991 album The Comfort Zone. 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

That was the band Perry with Independence off their 2010 album, The Band Perry. At the top of that set, Tracy Chapman brought us She's Got Her Ticket off the 1988 album, Tracy Chapman. And the Hudson River Sloop Singers brought us Sailor's Husband's Lament off the Broad Old River 2 album from 2009. And it features Mary Ellen Mel Healy, composer and lead vocalist of that tune. It's an amazing tune. I love that tune. Okay, so the time now is 5:34, and you're listening to a special Freedom and Independence edition of Femme Central with Mary Lou Corwin on WIOX Community Radio Catskills at 91.3 FM MTC Channel 20 on the campus of SUNY Delhi at 107.5 FM and at WIOXradio.org. This is Femme Central with Mary Lou Corwin.

And that was the amazing Mavis Staples with Change off the 2019 album We Get By. At the top of that set, Martina McBride brought us Independence Day from the 1993 album The Way That I Am. Roseanne Cash brought us Rosie Strike Back from King's Record Shop 2005. And Nancy Griffith brought us 40 Connelline, the complete MCA studio recordings from 1987 compilation I got that from. And the time now is 5:51. Thank you for joining me. You've been listening to a Freedom and Independence special edition of Femme Central with Mary Lou Corwin. I will be back in 2 weeks on Tuesday, July 14, from 4 to 6 p.m. with lots of hot, sizzling summer tunes. Stay tuned for the Open Eye Theater's Playtime coming up next. I'm going to leave you with Rhiannon Giddens' Briggs Faux Row from the 2019 album There Is No Other.

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0: Hello, and welcome to the Open Eye Theater Playtime, your front row on the air seat to plays for kids, plays for grown-ups, and all things theater. I'm Elizabeth Beth Scher, your host this evening, coming to you live from the WIOX studio in Roxbury. Tonight, we are thrilled to have Heidi Stonier. Did I say that right?
1: Stonier, yes.
0: Stonier. from the Arts Inn in Fleshman's. Join us on Playtime. I want to thank her for accepting our invitation to have a conversation on WIOX Community Radio of the Catskills and talk about the art-brain-body connection, her exciting career in dance, and upcoming events at the Arts Inn. Heidi, say hello to our listening audience.
1: Hello, everyone, and thank you, Beth, for having me. And I'm very excited to be here.
0: Oh, okay. Yeah. All right, now I can hear you.
1: Okay. That's important.
0: Yes, make sure we're on air. Okay. Yeah. This is going to be fun, I think. I'm glad we got to talk a little before the show.
1: So, me too.
0: So you moved up here in 2020. And started the nonprofit Arts and Collective, which you can find at artsincollective.org. And it's located in Fleshman's. And on your journey, on the journey that brought you to the Catskills and to the Arts Inn, I see you've done a lot of things. You've performed at the Lincoln Center. You were based in the Bronx with a community troupe. You went to Bennington College and studied under Judith Dunn, a pioneer of postmodern dance movement, and you continue to perform across Manhattan, Paris, and the Catskills. What a wonderful, exciting career in dance. You continued your quest for knowledge with a master's degree in dance, health, and medicine at NYU. That's so great. That's what a great degree.
1: It was fun.
0: And you furthered your studies in brain and body interactions with that degree. And then you're a lifetime learner, getting a master's in education and teaching at New York City Public Schools. And I think we share the love for the environment as well. You were spearheading performances to raise awareness for recycling resources and doing projects like Deep Seeing in the Catskills, Walk and Gawk and Talk, which you can tell us about later, the Wall of Peace, and How Do We Listen also. And I think that's so great that you're able to weave all of these talents together to educate our youth to take care of our planet.
1: Well, thank you, Beth. I see that you have a doctorate in environmental resource management, so I know that that the environment is near and dear to your heart, as it is to ours. We really feel, especially being up here in the Catskills, just the people that come and stay with us, you know, they come up from the city, they're wired, and they just change because they're close to nature, and this is such a powerful resource that we have. And we make it part of our curriculum and our agenda when we do our programming for the Arts Inn. We feel it's very important that, yes, we take care of the planet, and we take care of each other, and we take care of ourselves. So there's kind of a hierarchy of things going, or maybe it's not a hierarchy, it's a unity that we really can't forget. And so we've been exploring that in our programming through the Arts Inn Collective. I'll talk more about it as we go on. We've done a number of really wild and crazy attempts.
0: I know. Yes,
1: and
0: I want to hear.
1: And we're not done.
0: Apparently that you spent time at the Institute for Art and Cultural Perception in Paris and composed jazz operas. That's pretty wild. I didn't know there were jazz operas. Love jazz. And so how was Pierce? When were you there? I spent a little bit of time there studying. But, what was it like?
1: Well, I have to just back up. It's all connected.
0: Okay.
1: Because in Paris, I met my husband. And that's a long and funny story, but that's not relevant to this conversation. But we did a lot of really interesting things. We met some very cool people. You mentioned that I went to Bennington, and they had a black music division there with just the outstanding faculty, their dance division. They were all the postmodern dancers and musicians, people coming out of that, you know, in the dance world, like the Merce Cunningham, and in the music world, John Cage, Philip Glass, all of these incredible musicians were up there. And when I went to Paris, I moved there, honestly, for my husband. I was ready for a change. I had met this man. I gave it a shot. But when I got there, I knew no one. No one. And I'm sitting, you know, I finally settle in, and then I'm sitting in this cafe like, oh, my God, how am I going to begin dancing here? Like, I don't know anyone. And as I'm sitting in this French cafe, I hear English. Of course, my ears prick up, and I'm listening, and then I'm listening, oh my, and they're talking about someone that I knew from Bennington. His name was Alan Silva. And so I just plain jumped into their conversation.
0: What a coincidence.
1: Excuse me, but I'm an American, I'm a dancer, and I know Alan Silva, blah, blah, blah. And it turns out, they were his students around the corner.
0: Wow.
1: He had come to Paris like 5 or 6 years earlier and started the Institute for Art and Cultural Perception. And he had a 25-piece jazz orchestra that he called the Celestial Communications Orchestra. This is how crazy it was. And we immediately started collaborating.
0: Celestial Communications.
1: Yes.
0: Okay. Yeah. All right. It took me a minute for that to sink in.
1: Picture it. And it was the wild. And then
0: disclosure.
1: So then we started working together, and my husband's a filmmaker and writer, and we all started working together. And a jazz opera is basically in operatic form. I found all these different dancers and actors, singers, and then we had Alan's 25-piece jazz orchestra to kind of create a story, and we presented it. We presented it in Paris, and then we went all around, and we taught classes, and it was amazing. And then it was time to come home because I was pregnant, and I had to decide with Randy, are we going to live in Paris and raise a family, or are we going to go home? But our dream was, well, we'll go home and we'll do this at home.
0: Yeah.
1: Ha ha.
0: Yeah.
1: No. Ha, ha. No. 30 years later, because we raised a family. You can't you can, and God bless anyone who's doing it, who's raising a family and running an art and cultural center for a living. But we couldn't manage. So we raised our family we actually ended up moving to New Jersey, and we raised our family there. And then we came to Fleischmann's, which was familiar to my husband because his parents were refugees, and they ran an inn and bed and breakfast in Fleischmann's. So we wound up here.
0: So he knew of the camp? Did he know the camp?
1: No, he knew Tariq. He knew everybody. That Fleischmann's was hopping when he was young. There were 10,000 people on the street.
0: Oh, wow.
1: Now we're a mere 250 year round.
0: I did not know that. Wow.
1: It was, a lot of the Catskills struggled with the ups and downs of the economy, especially the tourism. Its heyday was the 50s, 60s, when all the refugees were coming up here. And, you know, you've seen Dirty Dancing, and that's, you know, that was a spillover up here too. But long story short, it took us 30 years to do our dream and come to Fleischmann's and start the Arts Inn and then form the Arts Inn Collective. So that's...
0: And all the kids were well, out of the house grown, by then. Yes, they're all grown.
1: They were all grown, and they've been very supportive. And we also had COVID up here with them. That was pretty wild.
0: That brought everybody together.
1: It
0: sure
1: did. Well, it brought our kids out of their Brooklyn apartments into the wilds of the Catskills. Are you kidding? It was an amazing place to be for. I was so grateful to be here and to be able to walk and. In the woods.
0: Oh, I know. It was wonderful because our neighbors did a farmer's market, you know, a food stand. And they had they had everything. They had the fresh vegetables. They had cattle. There was meat, whatever. And maple syrup, everything. And it was just like I could walk down there.
1: Yeah.
0: You know?
1: It was a very different experience.
0: It was very, it was nice.
1: Yeah. It was not a great time to have an inn or an art center.
0: Oh, well, that's
1: true. We had to wait. But the waiting was great.
0: Yeah. Well, that, yeah. Wow. Okay. Let's see. So you are seeing art as a way of, it's more than just something to look at, right? And talk about. You're thinking about it in a way of healing.
1: Yes.
0: And you also explored yoga and meditation and massage as mm-hmm. well. Which are all great, I guess, healing arts
1: yeah.
0: as well. Yeah.
1: Yeah.
0: I'd never thought of it that way, but yes. And I know that theater has helped me process grief and loss as an adult. So I'll put the question to you. How do you see art as healing?
1: well, I think you've just opening up that it's helped you process grief. It's very... it comes from a very deep place when the artist makes it, and then when a real artist, you're not someone just playing around or just trying to make money, but we all know when we're moved by art, and we're moved in a different way, in a deeper way, and it's a common language, and that's what I think is healing about art, is that it bridges fences. It creates a sense of communion that people need. You know, we're so into our politics or our place in the world, and then we're in our echo chamber of whatever we want to hear, whatever we believe, and we get out of it when we listen to beautiful music, when we see a beautiful painting. I just went to the Raphael exhibit in Manhattan. It just was so beautiful. Or when we dance.
0: Yeah, and it doesn't matter who you are. You can enjoy that, you know? It doesn't matter your background or your education or,
1: no.
0: I mean, in, you know.
1: That's right. We become unified mm-hmm. in our humanity through the arts, and we need that more than ever to be unified in our humanity. So that is definitely a part of our mandate at the Arts Inc. Collective, where we also feel that art is important to a community, and that it builds community, and we have to we heal by sharing together. So one of the things that we're planning to do for the upcoming shows, well, actually, maybe I should go backwards before I go forwards and tell you, because I want to talk about our upcoming vaudeville variety show. But
0: wait a minute, though. You were talking about, well, you didn't exactly talk about your mission, but I have here that your mission is to be a model of economic and environmental sustainability that promotes vibrant community through art, education, and cultural exchange. I mean, that's so beautiful.
1: Yes, and to provide a hub. Keep going.
0: And a hub for artists who's those with a vision, and a haven for everyday people seeking a place to restore their spirit. That's so beautiful.
1: Yeah, that's we kind of added
0: written.
1: That. I couldn't. You know, we've had a lot of dialogue with everyone in our board of directors, and my husband is, you know, my partner in this too, Randy Lear, and. I can't see separating the spiritual quality that is so important to me personally, and I feel to the world that that it's art, it's nature, and it's our own connection. However you want to call it, it doesn't matter what religion, what your spirituality is, but this understanding that there is something beyond just what we think and what we read and what we listen to and all the social media, that there's something truly human. There's a voice inside of us, and we have to find it. So that's that's what has been the wind, sort of, certainly in my sails and in a lot of the projects that we've done at the Arts Inn. So
0: finding your voice and listening to your inner voice, but listening to others too.
1: Yes,
0: right?
1: I think when you find your inner voice, it opens out, and you become so collectively conscious. Like, when you're really happy, like, think about it. You're the most joy. You're in total joy. It's all-encompassing. You just love your neighbor. You just love everyone. When you're in that state, or think of when you're in love, or on a beautiful day when you see the sunrise or sunset, your heart opens. And then inside your heart is all of humanity. So you do have to start with yourself. It's the reason I'm a very big proponent of meditation, and to be sitting quietly with yourself, to feel the energy, the life force that's within you, and how it connects you to everything. So that's a good beginning, that you feel good yourself, you're taking care of yourself. So like, you wake up, you don't just brush your teeth, you have dental hygiene, and you have mental hygiene, and you have spiritual hygiene.
0: I like that.
1: You have hygiene, and you attend to it. And then it opens you, and you're more loving. And if you're more loving, then you look around at the earth, and you say, oh my God, it's so beautiful, I have to take care of this. Or I have to take care of these animals. You've told me that you have 6 beagles. So that's got to be heart-opening. Oh my goodness.
0: Yes, they're rescues. I would like to find them forever homes other than mine.
1: Oh, really?
0: But, you know, we're getting attached.
1: We'll see
0: window.
1: Next year if you still have...
0: I need to teach them to meditate. Well, they do. You know, I think dogs do meditate, actually.
1: Oh, they do. Mine comes right up to me when I'm at my altar, and so does my cat. And they
0: seem
1: it.
0: To know, yeah.
1: Oh, they are all about vibrations. Like, mm-hmm. You know, that there's a vibratory awareness that they have. And spirituality is vibratory. You just are in that awakened state, and it has an intensity and a vibration, and the animals pick up on it, and people do too.
0: Well, yeah, I think it's, I'm with a group that meditates, and we're like spread out in the country, you know, and it's very powerful to have to meditate with other people. I think you can just feel,
1: absolutely,
0: it's like you're actually raising the consciousness, maybe.
1: Definitely.
0: But
1: and when we're all together, the consciousness mm-hmm. is raised.
0: Yeah,
1: absolutely,
0: yeah.
1: Absolutely. So that's a big part of my life, and a big part of the book that I wrote, which I'll talk about later, if you'll allow me.
0: we
1: have time.
0: Yeah,
1: you can curtail
0: me
1: at any point. I wanted to talk about some of the projects that we did. Like last year, we did a lot of projects around, you mentioned deep seeing. This year, we're kind of going into deep listening. So let me explain that. At risk of being, it's not airy-fairy. It's very real. I'm not waving crystals. You know, it's like really trying.
0: Although crystals can be powerful,
1: yes,
0: too.
1: Well, they're rocks. They're from the Mother Earth. Yeah, okay. But we won't go there. So one of the projects that we did... We work with, Randy Lear is my husband, and Alan Powell is our neighbor. Like, we've met the coolest people since we've been up here. And he worked on a video. He documented this whole process where we were trying to take people out into nature and into situations where they would have to work together and be part of a creative process. For instance, in the Wall of Peace, it started out with the Women's Day of Peace because it was right after the Ukraine war. I mean, it was the beginning.
0: Right after it started.
1: Right after it started. So since then, it's been one crazy situation after the other in the world, right? But that kind of, that sort of got me starting to go off the edge. You talked about that you're almost completely off the edge as a political scientist.
0: You know,
1: but I totally sympathize.
0: President Putin doesn't call it a war.
1: I know. It's beyond me. So I felt so impotent. So I said, let me get some women together and let's not be impotent. So we got together. We had our first Women's Day of Peace. I've done another two since, and they're so powerful. And out of that, Barbara Mellon Kolb, who is also works with us at the Arts and Collective, is a mosaic artist, and she brought... I made all the women bring something that inspires you and will inspire us. So she brought this mosaic of her husband. It was so beautiful. And I said, okay, I'd love this idea of breaking the pieces. Like, what if we invited the community to come and break something from that has meaning to them, break it, and then put it into a community mosaic? And then we all got like, yeah.
0: Wow.
1: So then we wrote a grant, and we got a grant. You know, we've been granted by RAG. We've gotten RAG grants, the O'Connor Foundation, the Pasternak Family Foundation. We've been getting really great grants. So we got a grant to do the Wall of Peace. And it was incredible, Beth. The three artists we hired were Barbara Mellon Kolb, Amy Masters, and Leslie Powell. And they made a simple design with 80 pieces on a 20-foot panel, 20-foot by 4-foot panel, and then everybody came, young, old, Fleischmann's residents, people from just passing through, people in wheelchairs. It was amazing. All the Mexican community came out, the mayor came out, everybody came out and put something onto this Wall of Peace, and it now stands on Bridge Street in Fleischmann's as a testament to how we can make something beautiful out of something that is broken.
0: Oh, gosh.
1: Yeah. And then everyone dedicated it to someone, and we have a book of dedication there. And like the first dedication is a Venezuelan, happens to be my son's girlfriend, came, and she was in so much pain over her country, and she dedicated it to her country.
0: Oh.
1: People dedicated it to their mothers, their grandparents. It's beautiful. So that was the Wall of Peace, and it still stands. So that's amazing. And then as far as environment, we did a mushroom dance, and we got together with John Micheletti, who's the mushroom guy. He calls himself the fun guy.
0: The fun guy.
1: And we did an educational dance. We had Claire Porter come up from the city. She's hilarious.
0: Was Erwin Carl part of that too? He's a mushroom local guy.
1: No, this was John Micheletti's baby.
0: Okay.
1: Because he's also a bit of an actor.
0: Mm-hmm.
1: So we did a dance, and we invited everyone to come, and they danced with us, and we learned about mushrooms, and we picked mushrooms, and we went home, and we made mushrooms. Like, it was just such a wonderful romp in the woods to raise awareness. So there, you know, those are our past.
0: Oh, I know. And the tinctures you can the from mushrooms now.
1: Oh, yeah.
0: It's so healing.
1: It's very big.
0: And I know they have them at Hubble's Corner, the farm stand there. They carry
1: the
0: Catskill fungi tinctures.
1: When you go to the farmers market, mm-hmm. they're everywhere, and the little mushroom powder.
0: Yes.
1: And John gave us so many things that he left us with that we're feeling very...
0: And the mushroom coffee now is so popular.
1: Yes,
0: it's good brain stuff, I think, yeah.
1: So, I mean, that's taking us to deep listening. Are we up to deep listening? What do you think? You asked me what you want.
0: Well, we were talking about seeing art as a way of healing.
1: Okay.
0: So where does the yoga...

0: it flipped the equation and became 98% physical and 2% meditation. But that's my only lament about yoga. I'll be quiet. Sahaja yoga is purely meditative. And when I met the person who taught me, my teacher, I was stopped in my tracks because it's hugely, it shifts the attention from all of the outer things, all of the material things that we think we need, even the idea of, you know, of being a spiritual person. I learned so much about myself, and so I continue to teach it. It's free. It's always been free. It was given to me for free, so I teach it for free at the Arts Inn, and now I go every week into the city because I want to teach it in my native New York City and just spread this.
1: People need it there too.
0: Oh my God. They need it. They need it there.
1: Everywhere.
0: But we all need it. You know, yeah. We're all struggling with the same thing. It's, you know, you and I were talking about it too. We're all only a stone's throw away from some kind of deep trauma in our family, in our culture, and in our politics, in our history. And we need to heal. And as I said earlier, the healing begins with me. And my instrument, which can be a conduit for love, it must be a conduit for love. I believe that's why we were made and why we have these beautiful eyes, these hands, these feet, this voice. We have it because we're meant to be a conduit for love, not for war and not for hate, but for love. So we have to take responsibility.
1: And love and community, yes.
0: And community,
1: yes.
0: Absolutely.
1: Communities, and I think people are so divided and there's so much hate verbiage out there, you know, hate talk and all that, and extremism going on. It's so nice to hear, you know, love and community.
0: And then art ties it all together. You know, we're going to have a...
1: Not that art can't be really powerful in expressing, you know, it can express anger and revolution and, I mean, you know, the whole everything.
0: Well, a quote from my teacher, Srimataji Nirmala Devi, the founder of Sahaja Yoga, she says, "The artist is the dearest flower of creation." And she says, you know, because she was also one of the... she fought for Indian independence. She was thrown in jail. So she was no just like, you know, peace, love, and rock and roll. I mean, she was the real deal. She stood up for what she believed in, and she fought for the rights of her people. And within that, she still, again, she teaches peace. She teaches witnessing power, being able, the power of you just looking at something. And that's a lot of deep seeing too, is that we have power to be a witness, to hold witness, and to see things clearly. And again, we have to purify our own instrument. Which brings me...
1: Well, I think it's time for a station break.
0: Oh, a station break.
1: Announcement here. It's 6:30, so let me just remind everybody that you are listening to Playtime, the Open Eye Theater Playtime, on WIOX Community Radio Catskills, 91.3 FM, MTC Channel 20, on the campus of SUNY Delhi at 107.5, and at WIOXradio.org, streaming everywhere. And, yes, we're back with Heidi Stoninger.
0: Stonier. Steinschneider, so be thankful.
1: Oh.
0: It's Stonier.
1: Stonier.
0: My grandfather.
1: Okay,
0: on
1: got
0: the,
1: it.
0: On the, when they came on the boat, the guy could not write Steinschneider.
1: So you were a Schneider?
0: It was Steinschneider.
1: Steinschneider. My first husband was a Schneider.
0: Steiner. Yeah, it means cutter, I think.
1: Okay.
0: So he must have had some profession back then, way back in the
1: interesting
0: archives.
1: And Heidi's with the Arts Inn Collective, a nonprofit here in
0: Fleischmann's
1: New York. I was going to say in the Catskills,
0: the
1: Arts Inn is located in Fleischmann's.

0: So yeah, if you have friends, neighbors coming up, or if you're coming up, you need to check out the Arts Inn, a great place to stay.
1: Thank you. Oh, that's a great plug. I appreciate that. We do have an inn as well as an art center.
0: Let's see. We were going to talk about the Party Theater, founder of the flagship program, Carnival of Choices. Is that right? Or
1: yes, it's called Fairgrounds.
0: Uh-huh.
1: And so I'll back up how we...
0: And it's a vaudeville variety show.
1: Yes, that's right. This is going to be our fifth annual vaudeville variety show. And the first vaudeville variety show obviously was our first one 5 years ago. And it was crazy. We had 14 different acts, and we had... it was just so much fun. So we've been doing it every year. And last year, we emphasized... the whole subject was women rising, so we did only women's acts, and we had a 9-piece flamenco company do a work.
0: Oh wow, flamenco!
1: It was amazing. They were incredible. They did a piece called Ferris, which is about fierce feminine energy, and it was the story of the survivors of domestic abuse and their stories. It was so powerful. And we did, so we really wanted to bring awareness to the struggles of women and also the triumphs with art. So we had a Shakespearean actress, we had a female comedian, we had a female rock band, and then we had the flamenco band and also lovely jazz band. So it was all, that was great. So that was our last vaudeville. Then... we said this year, let's get some local people and some young, really young people. Let's see what's going on around. So we went to Stanford. We went 3 times to see the Party Theater, and everything they did was such
0: It's great.
1: Such high quality.
0: It's
1: good.
0: Great.
1: They work with non-professionals and professionals, but they make a professional production. And really moving. So we just approached the director after the 3rd time. I was like, where's the director? And Randy and I went up and we said...
0: To Kirsten, right?
1: Yeah, Kristen McCauley.
0: Oh, Kristen, sorry.
1: Kristen McCauley, with a K, Kristen McCauley.
0: Right.
1: Or Kiki, as she likes to be called.
0: Kiki, okay.
1: And we said, would you like to do our next vaudeville variety show? And she said, well, okay, what are you thinking? And then we had been thinking about game theory, and we proposed it to her because, again, with all this finger pointing that's going on and everyone is so isolated, and the thing about game theory, it's being used for AI, and we're not talking about that kind of game theory, but the idea of behind game theory is that every player, every individual's actions impact the outcome. So We got really interested in that, and then Kristen got really interested in that. It's about assuming, first of all, giving voice to every player, and second, to taking responsibility, and third, to enjoying being part of that process with the collective spirit that we are doing this together. So then we're off to the races. We're doing a residency with 8 theater, dance, music, and 2 additional musicians. And Kristen is directing us. We have no idea what it's going to be like, but we have a lot of parameters. She's really been thinking about it. I've been thinking about it. Randy, everybody's been, we all have homework, and we're going to come and do a residency from July 5th until the performance, which is July 11th at the Arts Inn in Fleischmann's from 1 to 4. And it's going to be great. We're going to come up with something. It's interactive with the audience. There are going to be games. There are going to be ways for people to affect the outcome of this work of art. So we're really excited about it. And we're having great food.
0: With game theory. I love that. Yeah.
1: Yeah. That was sort of the seed. And then we took it and ran. And it was so consistent with this idea also of deep listening, how we need to really listen to each other. You know, you voted for Trump, I didn't. End of story. Come on. There's such good people on both sides.
0: This happens every 4 years. I don't know why people think it's different any other time.
1: I don't know what happened. I don't know what's going on. But I know the antidote is to do what we're doing. You know, just get people together.
0: To express yourself.
1: Express yourself. Be heard.
0: Mm-hmm.
1: Hear someone else.
0: And hear someone else.
1: And make something beautiful. And
0: right.
1: and eat. We're going to have really great food. Cafe Marguerite, we love
0: them. Oh, yeah.
1: Have you eaten there?
0: Oh, yeah.
1: Oh, Jean-Francois and Dina they're just artists. So we said to them, look, we're doing this fairground. So that's the premise.
0: Is it at the fairgrounds then?
1: Or? No, it's in our backyard, but we're converting it to a fairground. We have a very big backyard.
0: Oh.
1: We've been having a lot of fun trying to create tents and booths. We don't know. Again, we'll see what it all looks like. But
0: yeah, you don't know what the weather
1: work.
0: Is.
1: I've been hammering and nailing, and we're making very colorful. I bought like 8 gazillion little flags. And so we're going to try and create a fairground in our backyard. Jean-Francois and Dina, the minute we told Jean-Francois, he's like, I'm going to make a pig roast. I'm going to do it. So I said, no, you can't make a pig roast. He said, I'll do it outside, not in your backyard, but I'll bring a pig. And I said, with an apple in its mouth? And he's like, the whole nine. And I said, you better make some vegetarian dishes. And he said, no problem. And then, yeah, and Dina's a great pâtissière. And then Harold from Fleischmann's, he's the owner of Doolittle's. He has this great ice cream. And he's going to come with his truck and serve ice cream. And so we'll have good food. We'll have great music. And we'll have this wild and crazy event.
0: Well, being from Memphis, I'm going to have to come try, because I mean, we consider it Memphis barbecue the best. So, it's got to be pig.
1: Down the gauntlet. Okay,
0: it's got to be pig. On. None of the Texas beef barbecue. No.
1: I think it'll be amazing.
0: I'm going to have to check it out. Okay, and the vegetarian dishes too.
1: Yeah, he'll have something for everyone.
0: Yeah, that sounds great. And we talked about the Wall of Peace. Let's see. So,
1: we also had, you know, I wanted to just sort of continue a little bit on the.
0: Oh yeah, we talked.
1: Day of Peace. We had another Women's Day of Peace, and I just want to say that.
0: This year in April.
1: This year we did another Women's Day of Peace, and we're going to continue to do it. Oh, you know what? And I should also, you know what, I wanted to talk about is Finding Mother. And that's it.
0: We have a little bit. Oh yeah, we still have some time.
1: Okay, because we're going to do. So you're all saving the date for July 11th at the Arts Inn in Fleischmann's for fairgrounds from 1 to 4. You may bring a lawn chair if you like. We have no idea how we're going to seat you, but we will make sure you're comfortable.
0: So it's July 11th.
1: July 11th.
0: That, what day is that?
1: That's Saturday.
0: That's a Saturday. Okay, Carnival of Choices.
1: Carnival of Choices. So everyone's going to be participating.
0: And a variety show, so there's going to be something for everybody.
1: I'm hoping, and definitely bring children, because they're the best. And they will they will keep it very random, so that'll be nice. We'll see what comes from that. So that's July 11th. And then on August 8th, we're going to have Lee Glantz, who's this unbelievable entertainer. He's going to do, this is a fundraiser for Arts Inn Collective, so we'll be selling tickets online. He's just going to do the American Songbook from the 1940s to the 2020s.
0: Woody Guthrie and all the Pete Seeger and
1: he'll start way back, probably like Cole Porter, all the way up. Yeah, and I said
0: Bob Dylan.
1: I said you choose from the decades,
0: however
1: you want. So that's on the 8th, and on September 6th. We're doing... Which is a Sunday on
0: Labor Day
1: weekend. We're doing the third annual Village Fest in Fleischmann's. And again, we got a grant. And all the businesses in Fleischmann's, especially the print house, is joining with us to have musicians.
0: And I keep meaning to get there. They have such great events. I've heard such great things about the print house. I just haven't gotten over there.
1: It's wonderful. They have great food,
0: mm-hmm.
1: great music, and they're great people. And
0: they do the frog, I know. My friend Catherine.
1: They're doing the frog.
0: Yeah.
1: They're doing a lot of it. They do open mic.
0: Open mic. Mm-hmm.
1: Like, they're very community-oriented. They have Fleischmann's First meetings there. They're just great.
0: So on people. September 6th, is that, like, in the streets?
1: That's
0: or?
1: In the street. All day Village
0: great.
1: Fest.
0: Okay.
1: There'll be food vendors. It's not the Memorial Street Fair, which was a huge success, and we had thousands of people this year. But it's more art-oriented and very Catskill-oriented, so we'll have...
0: Are people going to be selling their art?
1: There'll be art for sale.
0: Oh,
1: there'll
0: nice.
1: Be food for sale, and there'll be musicians up and down the street. And then we're also going to have a townwide garage sale, like out of the attic. So there's just, it was so much fun last year just to stroll around, listen to different musicians, buy this, get something to eat, see some art. We had a live model last year, and everyone could sit down and draw her. It was great. This year we're going to have... We're going to have someone doing live portraits, Gary Mead.
0: That's always fun. Oh, yeah, Gary. Uh-huh.
1: Yeah, Gary's great. And so that's the Village Fest. And then on that's September 6th. And then on October 10th, I'm going to work with a dancer, and I'm going to debut my book called Finding Mother, and I'm going to express it in dance and do a reading from sections from it. And that, I hope everyone can come to that on October 10th. My book just came out. It's on Amazon.
0: So it's, and it's prose. It's nonfiction.
1: It's what they call creative nonfiction.
0: Nonfiction.
1: It's like a memoir, but, and again, we were talking earlier, it's taken me 29 years to write it and release it.
0: Done is good. That's
1: done
0: my motto.
1: Good.
0: Done is good. No matter how long.
1: I didn't know whether I would publish it, but I realized that I think there are a lot of women in that have experienced what I've experienced, and I just really want to share it. It's about motherhood. It's about self-discovery. It's about spirituality. It's about finding my spiritual mother as well, and how that.
0: Are you doing a reading, or are you actually going to do?
1: I'm going to do a reading and a dance. So I haven't figured out
0: okay.
1: yet. I'm working with Glenna, who's a marvelous dancer, and she runs the Art Center Pillow Fort in Andes. And I've asked her to help me to express some of the themes in the book in movement. So it will be sort of a whole theatrical presentation and with excerpts from the book, and I'm very excited about that.
0: It'll be at the end
1: yep. Yes, and that's so that title is Finding Mother, and I've just published it. It's
0: well, no, congratulations, that is no small feat.
1: Thank you. I feel really good
0: writing
1: about it.
0: And finishing.
1: I got some good feedback. You know, people have been saying, that's how I feel. That's what I felt. It's something that
0: well,
1: we
0: sure
1: don't always talk about, is how challenging it is to raise a family, or to be a woman, to be a daughter, to be a human being, you know, and to overcome a lot of the pressures that are put on us in this culture, which is supposedly like the greatest place to be a woman. We have our challenges as well. I mean, we're not being oppressed in quite the same way as women are in other
0: well,
1: parts
0: but,
1: of the world.
0: But our rights seem to be challenged. At least some women feel like our rights are being challenged, and
1: absolutely,
0: that,
1: absolutely,
0: and that have been fought, you know, the fought for generations before, and I think that's very hard. Yeah, I teach at SUNY Delhi, and so a lot of the girls there. Well, I mean, they're women. But they're young women, you know. They feel very passionately about things,
1: and as they should. Again, if we don't stand up for what we believe in,
0: you can lose it. Yeah,
1: you can lose it. It's important to keep what you have that's worth keeping, and let go of what's not worth keeping.
0: And so I think that's beautiful. You're putting your heart into it, your brain into it, your experience, your dance. And your voice, everything.
1: Yeah, at a certain point, you just got to go for it. And so I am. And I really appreciate that you are, you know, that you've allowed me to share this with your viewership or
0: well, I was,
1: listenership.
0: Yeah, I was going to ask you how you adjusted to the Catskills, but I think you've totally fit in and love it. Huh?
1: Well, we were talking earlier about how you need a character pass to get into Fleischmann's. There's so many characters up here. It's an inspiration. I come up here from the city, and I'm like, oh my God, I live here. I get to see this every day. And as hard as the winter was, because it was a pretty cold winter, right?
0: It was.
1: It was beautiful because it stayed white. You know, and then I go down to the city, and there's that dirty snow, I remember, you know, growing up as a kid. And here it's still pristine. And then May comes, and everything's so green. It's beautiful up here. I'm really
0: amazing. Oh, it is. I just remember, you know, growing up, I've always loved camping, canoeing, being in the outdoors. Those were always the best times. So I know I feel like I arrived when I moved here with Dan in 2001. I mean, even though I was telling you how I couldn't believe how remote.
1: It's pretty remote.
0: But yeah, it is a wonderful place. And it's very inspirational, isn't it, for us?
1: It is.
0: Paris, Manhattan.
1: Catskills.
0: The Fleischmann's right there.
1: Paris, Manhattan, Fleischmann's. Yeah, it's an interesting trajectory.
0: Oh my gosh.
1: But it makes sense to me. And I think that this is a place where you can really dig deep.
0: Yeah.
1: And they're deep people. They're really good people. Really amazing people tucked up in here. Both the ones that are here locally and the ones that have made second homes and new lives here. They're also super interesting.
0: Oh, I know. And everybody's so supportive. I mean, neighbors and stuff. And okay, so I did want to kind of recap here. So, thank you for sharing your vision and the whole body-brain art connection there. I love that. And so July 11th, you're at the fairgrounds. You're going to have the Carnival of Choices. Game theory, huh?
1: Mm-hmm.
0: Okay, I'm going to be thinking of that. And then the Village Fest on Labor Day, September 6th, noon to 5. You've got Finding Mother on October 10th coming up at the Inn.
1: That's
0: in Fleischmann's.
1: Evening. Yeah. That'll be an evening show.
0: 7 p.m.
1: Yep.
0: Okay. And, you got plenty of time to...
1: To figure it out. To play with Glenna and go play in the studio.
0: And so you should come back and definitely tell us more as we approach October. You should come back on the show.
1: I would love to.
0: And
1: love
0: tell
1: to.
0: Us more about, you know, what's
1: it'll be
0: happening.
1: More, it'll be more realized at that point how it's going to look.
0: I was going to just give a little bit of art. What we have coming up, let me see. July 11th and 12th, we're presenting. That's a popular weekend, I guess.
1: I know. It's
0: there's impossible. Several things going on.
1: Impossible to do something just by yourself.
0: And we're having the Middletown and the Revolution, Voices of the Frontier. So the Historical Society of Middletown is going to bring to life soldiers, spies, and ordinary citizens trying to make sense of a changing world. In this presentation. Yeah, sounds familiar. Today,
1: yeah,
0: doesn't
1: very
0: it?
1: Cool.
0: Very today. So it's a living history. It marks the 250th anniversary of the Declaration of Independence. And it'll introduce audiences to, you know, people who actually lived here, the survivors of battles and prisons back around the time of the Revolution. And you had loyalists who sided with Britain in the area. You had settlers who were kidnapped, murdered, burned out of their houses. And there's even a doomed love story in the mix. So that's directed by Joyce St. George and Frank Canavan. Dan Galusha's been on the show and talked about it a few times. So that's coming up that same weekend. Yeah, so come up, you know, spend the weekend, do both events, absolutely. Mm-hmm. And then in July 18th, 19th, 25th, and 26th, Mariposa Butterfly by Jose Casas and Sandra Finchel Asher is going to be performed. There will be matinees, and you can go to our website, theopeneyetheater.org, for more information on that. We've got Summer Shortcuts coming up July 20th through the 30th, and I'm excited. I'm going to be directing one of the plays.
1: Oh, what play?
0: It's called Table Bell. Yeah.
1: Cool.
0: The setting is a garage sale, of course. And it should be good. The auditions are to be announced, but there'll be six plays produced, Love, Laughter, and Drama, all in one evening. And then in August, we're going to have Michelle McCow is going to direct The Fantastics. So we'll be having auditions for that as well. August 8th through 12th, we've got Angry Electrics, which is by William Electric Black. It's a conceptualized, but it's based on 12 Angry Men. So it explores a lot of themes going on today in our society and the importance of serving on juries, of course. He's been a friend of ours from the city for a long, long, long time. So we're excited to have him back. He did West Side Story last year, his version of it. It was very, very moving. That's what we have coming up. And we still have a few minutes. Is there anything else we want to talk about? Do you do yoga at the inn regularly?
1: Yes.
0: For open to the public? Or is it just a personal thing?
1: You can reach out to me. I was doing every Tuesday morning.
0: Mm-hmm.
1: And you can reach out to me at artsin. You can go to heidistonier@gmail.com. That's my personal email. And then artsincollective.org has everything listed that we're doing and that's coming up.
0: Mm-hmm.
1: I also feel like, it's just a very important time for each of us to take personal responsibility for our instrument, which is our us.
0: Us, you know, our body, our mind, our heart.
1: Yes, and how we can listen to ourselves, to each other, and to this, you know, this beautiful Catskills, this beautiful nature that we've been given. Next year, we're hoping to do something on water.
0: My favorite topic.
1: Yeah, I bet. And there's so many. I mean, there's so many people for us to reach out to, both on this in the scientific
0: community, yeah.
1: Mm-hmm. And in the art community. Everybody has something to say about water. And I have. When we had our Women's Day of Peace, we had people from Africa, women coming from Africa, and they're like, you don't understand how, like, water's a problem. I mean, even in this country, out west, like, water's very...
0: Oh, yeah, I mean, I felt guilty in Colorado, honestly, because my sister's still there and her husband, but it's such a sensitive place. It's like you don't need people living where there's no water. I mean, there is some water, but it has to be shared with the whole western slope.
1: No, I know.
0: You know, and
1: I don't have the scientific answers. I just know that we have to start paying attention.
0: But we've had lots of rain here.
1: Yeah, well, we're good. We're golden.
0: We're golden. I think.
1: In fact, all my friends are like, you know, when the apocalypse comes, we're coming to you. I have an inn. You're welcome. You know, we can fit you all.
0: But. My friend who's in real estate keeps telling me that everybody from Texas is moving up here.
1: Oh, really? Interesting.
0: Well, it's so hot and dry down there now.
1: Yeah.
0: I mean, even more so than.
1: I can see that wanting to come. And, well, a lot of people are coming up. I mean, we have a revival. Fleischmann's is coming up. A lot of people are realizing that we are—we're a stone's throw away from the madness, and we're an opportunity for them to just come and enjoy, and let their hair down and not be so stressed. And so we're
0: exactly
1: we're flourishing.
0: We're
1: we have a whole bunch of new businesses in Fleischmann's.
0: And Margaretville, too. Even Roxbury.
1: Rocking.
0: Yeah.
1: A lot of new businesses.
0: Oh, I've totally forgot. In fact, this is in line with what you're doing. On September 19th, we're doing the Fall Equinox Sound Bath with Marcel Smith.
1: Ooh,
0: so this
1: wonderful.
0: Is a third, that will be the third one in a series that we've done. We did one for the summer solstice, and it was very well attended. Yeah, very well attended. So we also have that. Well, okay. I want to thank you, Heidi Stonier.
1: You're doing it.
0: And I hope to have you back to talk about the mother. I guess we'll return in 2 weeks with another Playtime show. And Jenny Scheer with the Catskill Folk is up next on WIOX Radio. And we are going to go out with Robert Cucinotta's traveling music. So thank you,
1: Heidi. Thank you. Thank you, Beth. It's been a pleasure.
0: Okay.

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Coming up next, Catskill Spoke, but without our opening tune. I think I'll play that other one over for just a minute while I get the rest of the music up for you. I like it. I like it especially when the cow moos and then the screen door slams. See if you can hear those. This is the music from...

Things are working now. So this is Jenny Shear with Catskill Spoke. And the thing that's working is me. I just don't hit everything right. And I also have to confess, I haven't had my eye surgery yet. And when I get those things out, I'll be able to see the screen better. Okay, so tonight, the theme is going to be twofold. One, a short description of my trip to Gananzio Harege, a Mohawk community on the Mohawk River, celebrating the Strawberry Festival. And then, after that, I'll treat you, though turn your volume down after the Strawberry Festival, because this is a loud Scottish band. It's very interesting music with very interesting instrumentation and vocals, and it's what I'm bringing you back from the Old Songs Festival. But first, I have announcements. So, first, I'm at the Walton Theater, which we usually announce first. It's all movies right now, and while the movies are all interesting, and you certainly should go to their website to find out what they're showing, it's a much more comfortable place to go to a movie than, it's much more elegant, actually, because it's an old-fashioned theater on the inside to watch these movies. So I suggest you look up the Walton Theater. Remember, it's spelled T-H-E-A-T-R-E, and you can find out about those. My usual announcement after the Walton Theater is about the Ashokan Center. And boy, are they busy this summer. They have their full nature program and traditional music and dance programs going. In fact, their Northern Week, Camp Week, is sold out. But the Northern Week Dance Party, in other words, that promised concert or party or concert or party or dance or participatory dance that goes with each of their weeks, sometimes at the beginning of the week program, the residential program, sometimes at the end of the residential program, but it's open. These parties or dances or concerts are open to the public, and that dance party is on for Northern Week, so it'll feature all northeastern traditional tunes. It'll include Canada, it'll include English Canada and French Canada and Scottish Canada, all together for you to compare and enjoy. Saturday, July 18th, 7 o'clock at the Ashokan Center in Olive Bridge, Ulster County, New York. Down past on the other side of the Ashokan Reservoir from Route 28. There's also acoustic guitar camp on Monday, July 27th through Friday, July 31st. And the guitar summit is not on the beginning or the end. It sounds like it's in the middle, Wednesday, July 29th at 7:30. Then later is the family camp, Monday, August 3rd through Friday, August 7th. And I didn't see an offer of a public participatory event, but you can watch for that between now and August 3rd to 7th. And those are just some of the things to look forward to. I know I saw something about bluegrass, and there are probably some other instrumental weekends or weeks coming up. And I didn't write down the nature things that they're doing. The campus that they took over there that became the Ashokan Center was actually a nature field trip camp for lots of school kids in the area. And so they've been maintaining that part of it, as well as their interest, Jay and Molly's interest, in having people come and play music with them and dance with them. So that's the big happening on that end of the Catskills. Here in Delaware County, there is Becca's and Andy's Square Dance, annual square dance, on July 11th. It's $20 per person, but that includes supper. And it's at the Fire Pavilion in Andy's. And I'm hesitant to use the numbers because I sometimes I don't trust myself. But if you
are coming from Margaretville, go through the blinking light, leave 28 and go through the blinking light, and then at the Y, bear left. I believe that is County Route 1. And the one that went off the other way is County Route 2 that goes over Cabin Hill. So take County Route 1 toward the Shavertown Bridge, but don't go too far. This is still in Andes. And keep a look on the right, and you'll see the Fire Pavilion. And this is a really well-known and now well-established annual square dance that everybody loves. Lots of accessible dancing and lots of good food. Also, don't miss coming up sooner than that on July 4th, Hanford Mills Museum's July 4th celebration of the 250th anniversary, featuring homemade ice cream that is frozen with the ice harvested in the Hanford Mills pond last February, just the way farmers and milk and farmers, especially with milk houses that needed to be kept cold and also to save for the summer. This is exactly how farmers got ice for their original ice box. I think before there was an ice box, the best you could do was put things in a cold running stream. And, of course, that won't quite make ice cream. So this was a real treat back in the day, and it still is. So I believe it is, I didn't write down the time. I think you'll have to look that up. But usually the event is, if you get there between 10 and 3, you'll hit most of it. But you should look up when they're going to serve the ice cream. Hanford Mills Museum in East Meredith, New York. Not too far off Route 23 if you're heading from the Roxbury Grand Gorge area, then go 23 toward Oneonta, but don't, and then turn in Davenport. I don't know which Davenport is. It's not West Davenport. I think it's just Davenport, where there's a beautiful nursery on the left, and you turn toward, I think that's Route 10, you turn toward East Meredith. So, now, and not least, is Catskills Folk Connection's own dance coming up on July 25th, right here, near here, in Margaretville, at the Margaretville Fire Hall, 77 Church Street in Margaretville, 12466, if you need to enter that on your dashboard genie that tells you where to go. It'll be at 7 o'clock, go until about 10 o'clock, and we'll have a lively group of musicians to play and call traditional Catskill square dances and perhaps a few others for you that night. Come enjoy a wonderful community room that the fire department maintains upstairs in their firehouse, and there's an elevator. So we hope to see you there, 7 o'clock, July 25th. And that's the list so far. But, oh, keep an eye on the Pine Hill Community Center. They have a lot of interesting things going on. And also the Historical Society for the Town of Middletown, which on the same day as Becca's Dance in Andes on July 11th, from 11 to 12 noon, so this doesn't conflict with Becca's Dance at all, is the Historical Society of the Town of Middletown is having their program called Voices from the Frontier, Living History and Readings by Characters from the Past. It's not in the cemetery. Some of their programs, living history programs, have been actually in cemeteries. But I believe it's at the Open Eye Theater on Main Street in Margaretville. But they have a very clear website, Historical Society of Middletown. You may be able to find it just by HSM. Most of everything that we hear from them is labeled HSM. So I think that's everything I can think of, but there's a lot going on, so no point in staying home for sure. All right, so what do I want to do tonight? I want to introduce you to a program that's going on up in the Mohawk Valley. And why is that important to us down here in the Catskills? Isn't that funny to say down here? Everybody from the metropolitan area says up here. But from the Mohawk Valley, this is down here, south of
the Mohawk Valley. But that's the homeland, the major villages, the winter seasonal villages of the Mohawks when they lived here in the 18th century, before they were dislocated, many to different parts of Canada, but out of the United States, along with the Tories, the British patriots among the colonists, because the Mohawks were deemed to have been on the British side and were sent away. And in the 1970s, there grew up, or had grown up, a community of Mohawks on the very tip-top border of New York State, with a community that's spread across, spanned the national borders between the U.S. and Canada, making a point that they were a nation themselves with their own national identity, their own language, and their own culture. And if you would recall, in the 1970s, it wasn't very long since the last of the residential schools, at least in the United States, were closed in the 1960s. So the concern about the erasure of culture and language and tradition was very close and very raw. And so they set out to have a community that was a nation unto itself. And, of course, that presented all kinds of things, like, where do you get your mail? I took their newsletter in 1973, and called Akwesasne Knee Notes, and I think it's still in production. And I sent my check to Akwesasne Knee Notes, post office box, something or other, via Roosevelt Town, New York. In other words, they would deign to go get their mail on the United States side, right? At least that's how it seemed to the onlookers from outside the community. But it was still an important point. And it enabled them to do things like establish their own school. And that's one thing I really, really want to talk about, not the whole political situation in the 1970s. Some of that is getting worked out. But rather, what was the educational situation? What had been going on I don't know when the first residential schools started, but the late 19th century and the first half of the 20th century were the big time that they were operating, where they made students live there and denied them the right to speak their language, practice their culture, including wearing traditional clothing, or engaging in usual celebratory practices, and really wanted to drive the entire culture, language, tradition piece out of these children, with the result that there are layers of generations, parents of today's adults, grandparents of today's adults, and sometimes even great-grandparents, all of whom face erasure of culture in the residential schools. So when I hired two artists, Mohawk artists, to be in Catskill Spoke Connections exhibit last year, which was called Lenape and Mohawk Fiber Traditions, they said, no, we know you're a folklorist, and you count on people having learned their art or their traditions or their language from a forebear, from a mother, an aunt, a grandmother, a grandfather. It was face-to-face, oral tradition, passing it down from generation to generation. But Marilyn Isaacs, the finger-weaving artist, said, I can't tell you that I had anyone that I could ask about these things. They had all had the same experience. So I found a book, and I taught myself, and I learned as much as I could about not only how to do the art of finger weaving, but also what it meant to Mohawk when they did have it as an active tradition, and hopefully it will be active again. She's trying to teach as many people as she can how to do it, and she did it right here. It was in Arkville, at where Catskill's Folk Connection has its office, and was able to use the gallery, and that's where we had a workshop where she taught a full table of people how to
do finger-woven sashes. Wilma Cook-Zumpano, who was a raised beading artist, said pretty much the same thing. She didn't even know that her own father spoke Mohawk as she was growing up. He wasn't going to teach it to her or even let her know because of how badly he was treated for speaking it. And she had to go about it as an adult. And as a teenager, she learned to bead because she had moccasins. And one part of the American Indian movement in the 70s was a rise in traditional activities for young people, and that included dancing. And both she and Marilyn started out as dancers, but instead of a sash, Wilma needed beads for her moccasins, and so she learned beading from a cousin's family who had not experienced the residential schools so much, and they told her not only how to do things but what they meant, and that was what was most important to her. And she still includes traditional materials and lots of Mohawk motifs in her embroidery. But that's how difficult this situation it has been. So in the 70s, when the Akwesasne community was growing and needed to a school, I don't know exactly how they decided to have their own school, if it made sense in terms of not shipping kids out. It might well have. School buses are a wonderful thing, but they do take kids away a lot. But mainly what they wanted was a place that they could immerse the oncoming generation in the traditions of the nation, especially the language. And the person that I know that was involved in that is Tom Porter, who is a revered elder of the Mohawk now, from Akwesasne. But he was the one who also came to Garanjo Hareke. And so he has a presence near us as well. But first, I'm going to tell you a little bit about the Freedom School, and then I'm going to let the Freedom School's children sing to you, and from then on we'll have the loud Scottish music. So Tom Porter and others who wanted to have this school and have it be an immersion school decided that what was most important was for the children to grow up speaking the language, because even in places that thought they were doing a good thing by teaching Mohawk to young people were missing, first of all, the early years of those children when language really takes a seat in your brain and is absorbed as part of the culture. And also that when they went home at night from schools that taught Mohawk as a foreign language, so to speak, their parents couldn't speak it with them because of their experiences in the residential schools. So they decided that the school itself had to do a really good job of immersing the children from the beginning. And I don't know how purist that was. I haven't been there to observe classes, though I would love to. But I know that they are in their, I guess you'd say, third generation. I met a young woman at the Iroquois Museum a few years ago who went to the Freedom School, graduated from it, went to college to get a teaching degree, came back and taught in the Freedom School, and then went on to teach in another Mohawk community north of here to carry the message further. And different schools have different successes at the immersion method, but at least there's a chance. So I want to play for you, to get the CD, play for you the children's chorus singing at the beginning of an album of songs of that Tom Porter, who was the director of the school for a while in its beginnings, collected and made into a CD, and he's selling it to benefit the Freedom School. And it's, I believe, features mostly or all

The CD monster is being slow. We have to wait here a moment. I think we've outsmarted the CD monster.

I told it to stop and the monster canceled it. Sorry. Okay, so those were the children. You can hear how young they are. And that's the whole point. So join me. I think probably in 2 weeks I'll be able to spend the whole program talking to you about Gana Jo Harege. If you hear a lot of G, Gana Jo Harege, that is a characteristic of Mohawk. But if you try to look at the spelling, all of those G sounds are represented by K's. Very hard on European eyes. So taking a lesson by ear is probably a better shot at things. The whole point, though, is to establish a place that is safe and where the children can learn, and then to establish a place in the homeland is even more important. And that's what the program will be about another time, perhaps in 2 weeks. It's definitely Tom Porter's mission in setting up the community on the Mohawk, about an hour, a little over an hour from here, near Fonda. And we'll find out what he thinks about it and what he believes about it when we have our program next. So, I told you I would bring you a gift from Old Songs Festival, the gathering at the Altamont Fairground, late June. And boy, was it was nice, and thank goodness it was hot and sunny, but it wasn't as hot as it's going to be here this week. It would have been miserable to do that. It combines stage presentations by the visiting groups, workshops by the visiting groups, small stage and not stage, but just small areas of performance, participatory activities in various instruments and in singing and in dancing. And it can be enjoyed for a very, even though fair food, you know, festival food has gone up in price for sure. As has everything. But one thing you can do is camp on right on the fairgrounds and make your own food. You know, that's a good way to go and save money. Another one is to volunteer. Then your admission is free. And you, and if you camp and volunteer, you can save a lot of money and have a really good time. The volunteers are, there's some like 300 volunteers putting on this festival, and you'll be in a crew of 10 or 20 at the most. And you really get close to them over the, especially if you come back the next year. We've been going for a number of years, and we're really old friends now who are working. We work in the, my son and I work in the artisan section. So, but I heard this group play on the last morning, or last early afternoon, when the final stage performance took place. And I heard a

0: Flute. You know, those of you who've listened to me for a while, that I'm a collector of flute performers. And I was thinking, oh, good, I found another flutist. It was such a pure sound. And I think I'm going to violate the order. Well, maybe not. I'll try to order things so you are sure to hear the one time this fellow puts down his Scottish border pipes with their wonderful sound of the border, and takes up a whistle, not a flute, but he plays it so purely. I thought it was a flute when I heard it coming across the grounds at the festival. So this is a group called Cantrip. They've been together in one form or another for 20 some odd years, though it looks like they've settled into this particular group for quite a while, and have moved from different types of, not so much different types of music. You know, I think they've used a lot of Celtic, especially Scottish music, but how they go at it. You know, that in their, at the beginning of the group, it was a most energetic, youthful attack, and then it got to be a little more thoughtful. And then it got, one of their last, most recent albums is called Undark. I don't know what that means. So let's listen to Cantrip. And I'm going to try to play, now that's the one called The Weird Set. Ooh, let me see. I think I have the one they were playing at Cafe Lena that left everybody tapping their toes. Let me check. I think this is it. If not, I'll tell you what it is afterwards. I can't see the screen. Here we go. This is Cantrip. It's about... I want to know how long it is.
1: Oh.
0: This is the 8-minute one. I have to put it at... You don't want to hear the whole introduction, I don't think. These are all on YouTube, by the way. And if you want to find them, look for Cantrip's single. Darn. There is this trick. There it goes. You can make it longer, and it's easier to find a place on the to cue it.

Okay, I think this may be close to it. The Alistair White is introducing, and he does most of the introductions. He's the lead fiddler. So we'll catch up with him and then go into their first performance, or their main performance, at Cafe Lina. And it'll take a while. But they play medleys, but not such short pieces of medleys. You know, medleys are usually sometimes two, but usually a three or more tunes in a row without stopping. And they play each tune quite a few times, which some bands don't. Some of them play it a few times, move on to the next. So I hope you'll enjoy what they played for Cafe Lina. They're already playing.

So that's your first experience of Cantrip. I believe there were four tunes in there, but I'm not sure because it's listed kind of lightly where I downloaded these. So it says Dr. Max Set, which I think may be the name of the whole thing. Or if I misunderstood how things went into four tunes, then maybe the first tune was Dr. Max. After that's Mary Gray. And then Follow My Knees. And it says it features Alistair White, who's the lead fiddler. But John, I'll say it later. John B., who was younger and really bounces when he plays. There's some videos on YouTube of them playing when he was new to the band and younger than he is now. Well, they were all younger than they are now. But his feet were always jumping off the ground, even if he was sitting while he played. So that made me think of Follow My Knees. And then after that was Dr. McGinnis's Fancy. And that's not McGinnis. That's Mac Innes. I-N-N-E-S. I think two S's. Innes. Fancy. And then there was a note about Donald McLeod, and I thought maybe that was a guest musician, but I couldn't find out how. That could be the name of a fourth tune, even. And I can't tell you that I know these tunes well enough to say so. But that's all the information. This was actually not at Cafe Lena, sorry. It was at the Drum Taberna, which is somewhere in Canada, probably in Ontario. I don't know. They play mostly in Ontario, Quebec, Northern, and all parts of New York, but a lot of upstate, Vermont, New Hampshire, some Massachusetts, and they've done. They started in Edinburgh through their first album, and then they came here and got a tour here. And I think there have been a few slight personnel changes coming and going. The Mohawk would say, but everybody always comes and goes as long as they come back. But let me introduce the musicians to you real quickly. Dan Houghton, H-O-U-G-H-T-O-N, was born abroad in Africa. He's not African. I would say that the family must have had something to do with foreign service because he's lived all over and absorbed traditions from diverse corners of the earth. And he has settled in different programs in the United States. And because he's been exposed to so many different musical communities, all of them have affected his playing. He is the one who plays the border pipes, the whistles, the flutes, the guitar, the bouzouki, and also sings. He's multiple winner of Scottish Lowland and Border Piper Society, and he is an accomplished player on the flute. So I wasn't wrong that there was a flutist in this group, but I think I mistook. Well, you tell me. I'm going to play the next piece that he comes out, maybe in the third tune of the medley, about with a nice, pure, flute-like tone, but I think it might be a whistle. So he's an instructor at the Vermont Institute of Celtic Arts and plays in a number of different groups and has a master's in Gaelic literature and language from the University of Edinburgh. Wow. And has a family and plays with his children. So he's busy. For sure. So I hope you enjoy hearing him playing all those different things, but mainly he'll be playing the border pipes. John Bewes, B-E-W-S, the one I accused of being younger, is a veteran of the fiddle, having started at age 4. And he came into Scots music from a classical education by way of goth rock. I'm not sure I can follow that journey, but anyway, he made his name as a fiddler. He's a prize-winning graduate of the Royal Conservatoire of Scotland and played with another band for a while and then settled in with Cantrip. He's recognized as a composer and arranger.
And he spent 2 years as the traditional and world music development worker for Scottish Borders Council. Bet that's a good story. And he also finds time to play with his children. His wife, Willa, is also an accomplished piper and a bassist and plays with several other organizations. So he'll play the fiddle and vocals and bounce up and down in his chair. The next one is Alistair White, the lead fiddler. And he was born on the Isle of Lewis and currently lives in New York City. But he has a deep Scottish background. One of the foremost Scottish fiddler players of his generation. And the island of Lewis where he was born is from the Outer Hebrides. So if you think Scotland is kind of far away from things, wait till you get to the Outer Hebrides. But it has a great Scottish musical heritage and is best known as having, Alistair is best known as a member of Scotland's seminal Battlefield Band, who played here in Roxbury once quite some time ago, and I was coming down Vega Mountain and I heard them from halfway down the mountain. Yeah. I think volume is a tradition there. And Alistair's played with a lot of different soloists, including someone whose name you might recognize from Flute Night here on Catskills Folk, Nuala Kennedy. And I'm going to get more of her things. She's become very active. And Alistair recently premiered a major commission at the Hebridean Celtic Festival in Stornoway, an original piece entitled, I can't say it, An Lucair. Still haven't studied Gaelic yet. So he's a multi-talented person, but he's definitely the leader of the band. And the final member is Eric McDonald, who was raised in a musical Boston family. Thank you very much. Surrounded by sounds of modern composition on the piano and klezmer clarinet and American folk revival. And he played in a number of places you would expect to find somebody coming up through traditional music, like the Rebels, and studied at the Berklee College of Music in Boston, which manages to take folk musicians and not try to make them into classical musicians. I think I've heard that. If so, good. He was in fiddle camps and is now established as one of USA's premier accompanists in many styles, mainly on guitar. Is that what it says? Oh, it didn't. I must have cut off what they credit him with playing, but he does a lot of really impressive guitar playing. But he occasionally sings a carefully chosen ballad, and he'll do that if I get done here so we have time for another 8-minute piece. But he's played with the flute phenom, they say here, Chris Norman, whom you've heard on this program on Flute Night. Maybe I should find him some more. And is touring with Celtic roots bands as well as Cantrip. So that's Eric, and you'll hear his lovely voice along with his guitar playing, I believe, All right, I hope I have this one right now that I've built it up so much. I had two things that were at the Stockney Center, and I may have only uploaded one. Let's see. If I don't have it, we will do the original Kathy Lena thing. Unfortunately, it doesn't have Dan playing the pipe. Let me see if I can get this one to go. This one says Stockney Center, and we played one of those, so let's try this one. You'll know that it's the correct one if, in number 4, if it is the correct one, the first one is The Lambing Storm, and the second one is Splendid Isolation, which should be a little slower, and then Sky Barb, which they jokingly call Sky Barbecue, written by Alistair Fraser, who often appears at the Ashokan Center. And the last one is Delina Mackay, and Alistair White, the lead fiddler of Cantrip, calls this the sexiest tune in the Highland Pipe
traditional repertoire. And that's the one that Dan plays the whistle for. So let's get it started. We've got all the way till 8 o'clock to hear this one. And I'll see you. This one may be the one where I don't want you to have to listen to the introduction, but maybe I should just do it. Hold on. Oh, yeah. This is not so long.

0: So.
1: Thank you. Eric McDonald there. Lovely stuff.
0: Whoops. Starting it over. I believe that is not. I know that is not what I told you it might be. It is at the Stockney Center. But the one that was 8 minutes long apparently is still on my computer back at home. So I'll share it with you. Maybe next time when it can be the tidbit and the Garancho Hareke community in near Fonda, the Mohawk community near Fonda, can be the main show. So I'll remember to bring that for you next time because it is really lovely. But not only did you get to hear Eric McDonald sing, the one who usually plays guitar accompaniments so well, he was playing his guitar, but he was also singing, and you heard the flute-like tones of Dan Houghton. Now, did you listen? Did you think it was a pipe? Or did you think it was a transverse silver flute or a black transverse flute, an Irish-style flute? What do you think? They are supposed to sound different, but sometimes I can't tell. Maybe it's because he has a very pure tone on the whistle. Some people like to have that sort of frayed tone around the edges, and he really hit a very pure one there. And also in the piece that I thought I was going to play for you, that where he was in the last tune. But we'll do that in 2 weeks. And sure enough, there's only 2 minutes left of Catskills Folk tonight. So I will remind you, rather than trying to find a 2-minute song, which is not what I have here, that upcoming, the soonest thing, is July 4th. At Hanford Mills Museum, middle of the day. Find out exactly what time online. And go for the ice cream made with the ice out of the ice house that's been in the ice house since February. And see how they've controlled the thaw. So, my follower here, Sarah Sisko, is here and upright and healthy. I'm glad to see you again. And look forward to her program coming up. The Cisco Kid, for all the interesting and innovative things she has to share with you. So I think I will put on our theme and say goodnight. Actually, you deserve a full rendition of this theme because I didn't have it up at the beginning. So here's Hill Kelly playing Apple Brewer's Reel, our usual theme for Catskills Folk. See you in 2 weeks.

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